0: sure you check out the podcast, the posts, all the good stuff at Silver and Black Sports Network. Jesse Merrick was just on with us. You made a point. Actually, I don't even think you got to it. In the beginning of the show, we were talking Raiders.
1: Mm-hmm.
0: And we just got done talking about Fernando Mendoza and then the youth movement on the offensive line, adding some veterans. But there's a lot of young guys challenging for spots. There's a youth movement going on at the second cornerback position. These are all good things. You think if they have what would be viewed as a good season but don't make the playoffs, that is not good for the future of the organization? In fact, you're almost more fired up to see them just finish with 4 or 5 wins, make some progress, line up a great pick.
1: The 9-8 with no playoffs is not a good scenario this year. Now, if you go 9-8 and somehow sneak in the back door and get the 7 seed, all right, fine. There is nothing wrong ever with making the playoffs, regardless of what some people may say in this day and age.
0: That will have meant that a lot of young guys excelled. It might not even be Mendoza.
1: That will mean that, first off, it will mean they nailed the head coaching hire.
0: Mm-hmm.
1: That is probably the most important thing. They will have nailed the head coaching hire if they go, they would win 4.5 more wins than what they're expected, or excuse me, it's five and a half. So 3.5 more wins than what you would expect. It means that you nailed the coaching hire. That would be the only positive out of a 9-8, or the biggest positive, I should say, out of a 9-8 and a missed playoffs. It would also mean that, like you said, a lot of young guys would, and probably wouldn't even be Fernando in that scenario. It probably means that Cousins plays well above what we would expect, and young guys on the defensive side of the ball especially play better. Also means that your defensive coordinator hire was really good with Leonard as well. But I said this earlier in the show. I said a part of it. This is everyone's going to talk about the quarterbacks in this draft, right? Everyone's going to talk about the quarterbacks. But there are elite defensive players, and Jeremiah Smith is one of the best wide receiver prospects we've ever seen. And he's going to be in this draft, Cofield. And can you imagine if somehow, let's say you have two quarterback needy teams picking 1-2 or maybe even 1-2-3, and you're the Raiders and you're picking 4th, and Jeremiah Smith falls in your lap? You then have your quarterback in the future and one of the best young wide receivers to enter the league in a long time. That's a great place to be with an offensive-minded coach that I think Clint's going to be good. It may not show this year, but I think Clint's going to be a good head coach in this league. So there are just so many opportunities where if you find a way, you can be, and this goes for a few teams that were really bad last year, Cofield, you can be significantly better than you were last year and still go 4-13 or 5-12. And be much, much better than you were. The Raiders are in arguably the toughest division in the AFC. I would say it is the toughest division in the AFC. I'm not going to say it's the toughest in the NFL because I still think the NFC North is better. And the NFC West is better. But you have an opportunity to be improved, but it doesn't show up in your record. And that might actually be the best place to be, where the Raiders are way better and are 4-13. And it's like, you know what? They just went 4-13 because their schedule is difficult. Because you're playing 6 games against teams that I think are all going to be in the playoffs in your own division. You go 0-6, but you only lose those games and you lose those games competitively. That's a step in the right direction. So, I it's odd to say where a 4-13 or a 5-12 could be good for this team, but they could be leagues better than they were last year, and the record doesn't look that pretty. But then you look at 27, it's like, okay, you know what? This team could be pretty good in pushing for a playoff spot in 27.
0: Is there any position on the Raiders that you would tolerate, keep that in mind, that word, tolerate them signing a veteran?
1: I would tolerate wide receiver.
0: Okay, because that's where I was going to go.
1: Yeah.
0: Why? Why? Because last year everyone flipped out when Pete brought in one of his guys.
1: Because youth. There's so much youth in that. And look, there's youth all over the field.
0: Yeah.
1: But what's good, you already have Kirk there. Okay? What else helps a young quarterback develop? Learning from a veteran wide receiver that's been around the game and seeing what they like to do. and what helps a wide receiver and a quarterback connect. Like, there's so many things that can go into it with helping develop Fernando that I think a veteran wide receiver, even if they don't have much left in the tank, Cofield, that can teach Fernando how to play the position better. So that would be the one position that I would very much tolerate, going out, signing a veteran, and if it doesn't work out, even if they're not any good, it helps behind the scenes.
0: Okay. I'm going to give you some veteran wide receivers.
1: Yeah, go for it.
0: Gabe Davis.
1: Okay.
0: Brandon Cooks.
1: Okay.
0: Zay Jones.
1: No.
0: Curtis Samuel. I'm going to give you two names that are the biggest names available. One is Tyreek Hill, who may not be ready until after week 8. Is there too much baggage, too much nonsense with him?
1: I would say that would be of all the moves, I think that would be an insane move from the Raiders to do that.
0: Okay.
1: I don't think he'll be interested, for one. I think he'll want to go to a team where he could compete for a championship right away, especially after the Fourier in Miami that didn't work when it was all said and done.
0: I'm not totally convinced of that. I think he would go somewhere if there was significantly more money, but there's not a lot of money left.
1: There's not a lot of money. That's the other thing. No, I would not touch him if I were the Raiders, no.
0: Okay. I'll give you another guy. Keenan Allen.
1: So Keenan Allen's the name that popped into my head when we started this whole exercise.
0: You know what he did last year?
1: Go ahead.
0: Because I watch a lot of Chargers games, obviously, because of the SO as a Chargers fan. He had 81 catches for 777 yards. He obviously is not a burner anymore, but he is an unbelievable third down catch maker and short yardage guy. Now, you already answered on Tyreek Hill. I do believe that Tyreek may be already leaning in the direction of the Chiefs, and I think Keenan Allen is not signed right now because the Chargers have told him, just stay out. You don't have to come to training camp. You come in the last week. But if I were the Raiders, and we just talked 5 minutes ago about the goal this year is not to win, I would be interested in signing Keenan Allen as a preventative measure. Screw the Chargers.
1: Yeah, why not? Why not?
0: Like, don't let them get one of Herbert's safety blankets or whatever, safety valves. What are those blankets called? Snuggies? What are they called? No, the Snuggies were the hooded thing. The Whoopi from Mr. Mom.
1: Yeah, but
0: don't let Herbert get his Whoopi back.
1: I just wonder if, for Keenan Allen's perspective, would he be willing to go to a place where you're not winning a Super Bowl this year?
0: Right.
1: Now, I don't think the Chargers are winning a Super Bowl either, but the Chargers are, to me, roster wise, they're a clear playoff team. Now, will they execute and will that offensive line, will they, you know, offensive line hold up with injuries? Because obviously they had horrible injury luck a year ago. But I like where your head's at. Of the names you mentioned, I think Brandon Cooks makes the most sense, because you can have Brandon Cooks there for the first few months of the season, and then someone will inevitably give you a draft pick for him if he's got anything left. And then you could trade him at the deadline, and even having him for 8 weeks would be helpful for the process moving forward. So, but that's the position, though, Cofield. And I just don't think Keenan Allen, to go back to Allen there, I don't think he would. I think you're right. I think the Chargers are probably in the scenario of, hey, we know you know the playbook. Don't come, like, you can, we'll sign you on August 24th.
0: Yeah.
1: We'll sign you 2 weeks from now. And you come in and that, but that would be another interesting thing for not, like a playoff caliber team. You're Denver. Even if you're Kansas City. If you're Cincinnati.
0: By the way, great point, right? Because you could do a preventative signing here, but they're probably not going to win. The other two spots have a chance to win.
1: Yeah, I would look at the whole AFC.
0: Screw the Chargers.
1: I'd look at the whole AFC. Huh? Like, if I'm Baltimore, even. Yep. Like, Baltimore's the most intriguing situation going into this league, because, like, having to look at them without knowing exactly what you're getting out of the coaching is very different.
0: Well, it's not the way they're being booked.
1: I know they're not.
0: They're being booked as if it's an upgrade, and I don't know if it's an upgrade.
1: But that's the
0: thing. Minter head coach?
1: But that's the thing with Baltimore that's driven me crazy with the way that sports books have, and sharp bettors have handled the Ravens over the last few years, where I mean, in the middle of the season when they were under 500, I was joking with you off the air that they raised the power rating on them,
0: yep.
1: even though they were under 500. Like,
0: oh, they were like never not the favorite to win the AFC North.
1: Yeah.
0: It was pathetic at the beginning of the year, and they're like, ah, they're going to bounce back. Now, a lot of that is the way bettors look at it, too. Obviously, you know, they're driving that market as well.
1: Well, it's interesting because we had, when we talked with Sammy P a few weeks ago, that Cincinnati is the sharp betting team this year. But no, if I'm anyone who's in the race in the AFC, heck, if I'm Buffalo, look at Buffalo's receiver room. Their receiving room is still a joke, even with getting DJ Moore there. There are so many teams that should go after Keenan Allen more so than the Raiders.
0: Back to my favorite topic of the day, because I didn't finish up earlier. And for the audience that didn't hear the 3 o'clock hour, Adam Vinatieri, the kicker, went into the Hall of Fame. He went in as a Colt, essentially, not the Patriots, which is like, what the hell is going on here? There's something happening. Then he makes his speech, and he's doing the yuck-yucks, and gets this zinger in about Belichick.
2: I would repeat those last few statements about Coach Bill Belichick as well. Thank you for demanding excellence every single day. Your preparation, discipline, and attention to detail shaped far more than my football career. Unfortunately, Bill couldn't make it here today. There's a lot going on at UNC right now. He may be on a recruiting trip right now looking for the next Lawrence Taylor. I thought it was because training camp had already started. But in truth, it's because he's judging his girlfriend's cheerleading competition.
0: All right. Okay. The crowd was into it. Meanwhile, he's dropping the line about Jordan and the cheerleader. And they got the camera on LT. And he's kind of like soaking in the glory of being mentioned. And then he's like, oh, wait, what am I supposed to laugh? And my guy Belichick, like, what the hell do I do here? Even he cracked a smile. Now, I painted it as, hey, Vinatieri doesn't like Belichick. Belichick jerked him around more than a few times with his contract. We know that Bill is not the biggest sweetheart. He didn't show up for Hall of Fame weekend, I'm assuming, because, sure, it's his North Carolina football team. He can't miss a Saturday practice. No, he's mad that he didn't make the Hall of Fame. And this coincides with the story that the Hall of Fame wants to change its voting because of what happened last year with Belichick. And I will ask again, why would you do that? It is a subjective process. And you realize the precedent you're setting. So now what, we can cry from the hills every time someone we like gets jobbed for the Hall of Fame? And again, I will make the argument that he is not absolutely 100% a first ballot guy, because I don't know if he's the greatest coach in NFL history. What he piled up is super impressive. He also piled it up with multiple cheating scandals. Multiple. Mm-hmm. They got caught for two, by the way. What else were they doing the entire time? And how long was each one of those scandals in success and length before they finally got freaking caught? He's a guy who is completely the compass for the morality. He stepped on it early in his career and smashed it to bits. Okay, so you can hold that against him. I got some resistance from Steve Kim on Aaron Hernandez. That's on his resume. And no, I don't believe that everyone would have drafted Aaron Hernandez because his reputation was pretty well known, and the hell with it, Belichick said, even while it was there under his nose. It's funny how all these organizations have these fixers, and now the Patriots will back off and be like, no idea. No, well, we didn't know what the hell was going on. I don't think you knew everything that was happening, but he had a rep, and his hometown is in their backyard. Right? He grew up in Connecticut.
1: Well,
0: come on now.
1: You just made the point I was about to make. Like, he's from Connecticut, the beginning of New England to some. Like.
0: Right? And that's where he was doing a lot of his nefarious action.
1: Yeah.
0: But this notion that, like, a guy got snubbed. Okay, he got snubbed. Not everyone gets to go into the Hall of Fame on the first ballot. And yeah, your personality and the way you operate. I don't know. It's funny. How many people are behind Clemens and Bonds and freaking, A-Rod? Okay, they cheated the game. So did this guy. And by the way, will I step up for all three? Yeah. Between Clemens and Bonds and A-Rod, are they better people? Let's do this. Are they better people than Bill Belichick? Yes, I believe all three are. The guy who 100% will not get in on the first ballot next year, Antonio Brown. He's not getting in.
1: Not,
0: and they're going to hold it against him that, you know, at whatever he was, 31, he walked off the field during a game with the Buccaneers. Then he went freaking batty here. I will also, in the defense of Antonio Brown, I will present this one. I probably shouldn't say this, but, hey, it was part of his career. You know, Vontaze Burfict is coaching on the staff with UNLV. Listen, Vontaze, did some major damage, I think. This is just my thought. And I don't think Vontaze's goal was to freaking, well, it might have been to knock the guy out. But I actually do think Antonio Brown is sick.
1: He's got
0: head issues.
1: Based off the behavior over the last however many years, yeah, I think there probably is.
0: Like, there's something wrong with him.
1: Active CTE-like things there going.
0: And it's probably from football.
1: More likely than not, yet. Yes.
0: Well, I got to vote for a guy. Strom! I love how we just pick and choose. There are bad people all over sports there. And by the way, striving to beat the game, like to skirt the rules, it's not always admirable, but some of the best in the history of all sports have done it. My whole point here is, because I don't want to get in an argument like, let's juggle the bad guys, right? Bonds. And whatever, throw in Sosa and Clemens and A-Rod and Belichick and A-B. Like, we could do that all day long. My point is, you can't change the way the vote goes. They're subjective votes. And this is the Pandora's box, Jeff, that you will open.
1: Yeah. No, hey, look, there's no sense in changing the rules. There's no sense in changing the rules, period. It's a convoluted process. It's always been. There's no reason to change it, especially for Belichick, too. It's silly. He's going to get in anyway next year regardless, right? Like, more likely than not, Bill Belichick would be getting in next year.
0: I hope not, but send a message.
1: Realistically speaking, he's
0: getting
1: in
0: next year.
1: Send a
0: message, and no one will have the guts to step up and give the laundry list of all the reasons that I won't vote for him.
1: Yeah, and
0: which you should do, because in other sports, people are being held out because of, you know, the way folks are going to judge their career or if they skirted the rules.
1: And going to the Antonio Brown thing, like, Terrell Owens was held out.
0: 100%!
1: Was held out because the media didn't like him.
0: Yeah. Oh, bad teammate.
1: And all that. And okay. Brown, and all of Brown's outbursts at the end were way more significant than what anything T.O. ever did.
0: Not even close.
1: Like, the most iconic T.O. quote unquote outburst to me is him doing crunches in his driveway. And he got held out. Where T.O. was, to me, T.O. was a better player than Antonio Brown was. But still, Antonio Brown, he may wait a while, Cofield. He may wait a while. I think he is a Hall of Fame player, but he may wait a long while to get in.
0: Especially
1: with the quote unquote log jam that they created with the wide receivers.
0: Yeah. Well, the complication is he actually does have, I think, a pending attempted murder charge.
1: Yeah, that doesn't
0: like who knows what he does the next 2 or 3 years while he's waiting.
1: Yeah, that's true.
0: And again, I don't think he's of right mind. I do think he has issues.
1: Yeah,
0: but let's penalize him for it. Belichick.
1: Hey, that's the guy.
0: Just remember. Save poor Bill.
1: Cofield, just remember. Here's another Belichick thing. You want to tie the whole thing together after the Raiders cut Antonio Brown. Who signed them for one game that year?
0: Yep.
1: Patriots.
0: Win at all costs.
1: Yeah.
0: That's Belichick. Oh. Hall of Famer, no doubt. First ballot. Get out of here.
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0: All right, rolling on here in the 5 o'clock hour. Let's bring in Caleb Herring. He joined us to talk football, lots of other stuff with Parles and Cofield. Caleb, how are you?
22: I am doing fantastic, Steve, man. It's good to be out with you and OB today. I'm feeling really good about today.
0: Yeah, you had a lot of good observations. We want to get these to the air. First thing you said to me, and I hope I paraphrase this correctly, but you were watching Alex Orji, who's embroiled in a quarterback battle that I thought was mostly in favor of Jackson Arnold, and you said something to the effect of, Orji's out there carrying himself like the number one, just the way he looks. What does that mean?
22: I think there's a certain demeanor a leader has to take in practice. And this is in any sport, and this is especially in football when you're talking about the position of quarterback. A lot of times when you know you're in a quarterback competition, you kind of, out of respect and out of all of the, for all the right reasons, you kind of walk on eggshells because you know you're competing with the guy that's in the room with you, right? You don't want to be insensitive to the fact that he needs reps or whatever the case may be. But from what I watched during some of the drills, it looked like Alex Orji had kind of shed that demeanor and kind of stepped into a, well, you know what, I got to behave like a number one guy. I got to move around practice. I got to take those reps with the ones that during individuals and all that stuff. That first rep is mine type of thing. And it's not a disrespectful thing. It's not arrogant. It's nothing like that. But it's the type of confidence that as a coaching staff you want to see and as a teammate you want to see. Like, yeah, they're in a competition, but somebody's got to separate themselves one way or another. Of course, the performance on the field is going to be the ultimate determining factor, but I don't think you can lead a team unless you have that demeanor. I think Alex Orji, from what I saw at practice today, kind of steps into that role a little bit in terms of the way he approached practice today.
0: Let's talk about the weapons. You believe the wide receiver core has a big upgrade versus last year as a group?
22: Yeah, I think they had depth last year, and I don't want to, they weren't short on receivers that were capable of making plays. But they had a lot of receivers last year that were very similar in the way that they played and the way that they could attack a defense, right? With the vertical threats, big plays, explosive plays, kind of rangier receivers, if you will. But they didn't have any tweener receivers or receivers that I would say were route running specialists. I think they've added a little bit better route runners in the depth chart. They've also added some guys that are ball in hand guys, which is to say that you're not necessarily trying to draw up a play that gets them open, but you're just trying to find a way to get them the ball in space on a screen or a shallow crossing route or something like that. They've added more of those kinds of pieces, whether it's through recruiting and getting some young guys in the pipeline or in the transfer portal or just developing guys in that area. And I think you see that with this roster where they've got maybe a deeper roster because the guys are more versatile. And I think that's a big thing when you're talking about the receivers that complement your offense better. You want to have a versatile amount or a versatile type of wide receiver in that room. And I think they've got that. They've got possession receivers. They got deep threats. They got underneath guys. And like I said, ball in hand guys that you could see get creative with the playbook to get the ball in their hand. So I think they're deeper in the receiver room in that regard.
0: Who are the ball in hand guys?
22: Well, I would think that Cade McGee is one of those guys. He showed that a little bit last season where, yes, he's a speedster who's a specialist getting downfield and pushing the ball vertical with some big shot plays that he can do. But he also had a game-winning touchdown as a handoff. So he's a guy that when you get the ball in his hands, he can be explosive. And I think that wasn't a secret for UNLV coming into this season, but it was a pleasant surprise to kind of see him also developing as a route one receiver. So now you have more opportunities just to get him on the field in your normal kind of routine set of plays. So he's one of the guys that I think is one of those ball in hand guys. They've also got some young receivers, a young receiver out of Atlanta, Georgia, Paige Zachary, who's a smaller guy, but he's a guy also who once you get the ball in his hands, he can make some dynamic plays and really wowed a lot of people. Again, they don't have a class system, a hierarchy, just because you're a freshman, you won't play. If they see a need or a way a freshman like Peyton Zachary can contribute, they will put him out there. So he's one of those guys I think for now at least is a ball in hand guy. I'm excited to see what he can do if he gets an opportunity during the season.
0: Freshman wide receivers are fascinating. We're talking UNLV football with Caleb Herring, the former quarterback for the Rebels, and he's our football insider, also is a host of the Dan Mullen radio show, because you never know with freshmen, and I'm sure you went through the experience many times as a quarterback, what they're going to do when the lights go on. I am very much intrigued with Vincent Carner, who is the opposite of Zachary, who's like 5'7", 180. Carner is 6'4", and about 190. What do you see with him?
22: I think he is a young receiver with a receiver's mindset. He's a polished receiver for his age. To be as young as he is and run the routes as precisely as he does is amazing to me. It's whoever was coaching him up in high school in his formative years did a great job. His football IQ seems to be there, understanding spacing, when to sit in the zone, when to give the quarterback your chest. Then he's got some sneaky athleticism. I have a source that is close to the UNLV program, let's say, who has and knows the history better than I think anybody at UNLV, who made the comparison with Ryan Wolf.
0: Okay.
22: And said he reminds him of a young Ryan Wolf. And UNLV fans know that Ryan Wolf is one of the greatest receivers in UNLV history. And he didn't always do it with this crazy athleticism or speed or anything like that, but he was just precise and was available for his receivers and was a sure-handed guy. I think Vincent Carter has the ability to become that. I'm not saying that he's that now, but as I say that, where I practice standing next to him, he went up and made a jump ball catch in the back of the end zone. That didn't look like a freshman making a catch, right? He had the athleticism on display for sure that play. So he's a guy that I think of the young guys could work his way, if he keeps it up, into the rotation and be important even for UNLV as a reliable receiver.
0: You mentioned receivers in all these groups. Do they have a guy or two that stands out that has the ability to fill all those roles, that can do everything?
22: I think it's Tayshaun Lyons. I think he's a guy as a receiver that can do all of the above. When you're looking for deep threats, he's got the speed to get there. You're looking for jump balls, he can jump in game, got just about with anybody. He's rangy, he's got the length, although he's not a long receiver. I wouldn't define him by his length, but he's got length to create separation with his arms and his wingspan. His catch radius is pretty impressive. And he's also got the agility to be a ball in hand guy. Like when you get him in space with the ball in his hands, I think he can make people miss and take plays the distance on shallow crosses if it's all set up for him, right? And I think he's the most dynamic receiver on the roster right now. And there's others that maybe are in the running for it, but I think he's got the build. He's got all the tools. And this is something I identified with him very early last year during fall camp even. And he didn't get as much playing time in-game, but in pregame warm-ups, you could see that athleticism on display. And Dan Mullen even touched on it a little bit last year. Like, it's like he's waiting for the opportunity to come. And I think this offseason, he's really seized upon the vacancy at that wide receiver one spot. And I think he's ready to step right in and fill those shoes with that versatility, with the ability to do it all as a wide receiver.
0: Caleb Herring up on Cofield & Company, ESPN Las Vegas. I know you're watching the defensive backs closely, and a couple of thoughts. One, Avery Helm is getting back to health. He's the kid who started at Florida way back when with Mullen. Mullen feels really strongly about him. What did you see today?
22: Well, I saw the depth at the position, and I think more importantly, I saw guys playing in a position, at least structurally, that fits their skill set a little better. I think last year for Paul Gunther and the defense as a whole, there was guys that were maybe doing things in a defense that they probably wouldn't have if they had the luxury of depth at the position. And speaking specifically here about Jake Pope, I think his performance or his output last year was hampered by the fact that he was being asked to do some things because a guy like Trey Fulton, let's say, wasn't necessarily ready to step in his role from day one. But those two back, I think, complement each other better with their skill sets, and they're able to play a little bit more in their appropriate roles defensively. Both are still safeties, but I think they can be asked to do things that they're more capable of as defenders. Obviously, the depth has improved, and that was a facet of recruiting. Some favor with the courts, I guess, added to that depth as well, because UNLV got some players back during the middle of camp. But I think the depth at the position is definitely one of those things that you notice right off the rip going out to practice. And then there's guys that have been here that are in year two with the defense. So the communication is more succinct. It's more clear where guys are getting lined up. Guys that are alphas by nature, like Amumu Benwahad, like those guys who are naturally boisterous guys who can command a room or a defense, they're more familiar with the scheme, so they can be louder and play like themselves and play freely in the system. So I'm noticing that from the secondary as a whole. That unit is deeper, they're more vocal, and I think they're playing in position and being able to play the position that they're in with more freedom and with more of a match to their abilities.
0: I feel with Mike Scheer back, the former DC at UNLV under Odom, that they're going to try some things if they feel they have the personnel that Scheer did in his first 2 years at UNLV. And the guys I would reference are Jarray Williams and Jalen Catalan. Do they have defensive backs who we're going to see up at the line more often and disguising blitzes and blitzing?
22: I think they do have that potential. I mentioned one of them with Mumu. He's one of the guys that can be a guy like that who can play near the line of scrimmage. Jake Pope as well. Those guys playing even on the field at the same time, you don't know which one could potentially be that extra body in the box. And they both put on some size this year to make sure that they could, if they are called on to do that. And I think, again, with, like you mentioned, Mike Schierbeck, there's a point where you thought UNLV was going to become linebacker university with the kind of linebacker echo chamber that was there. Barry Odom playing linebacker, Mike Shear, former linebacker. And then, of course, they had the centerpiece of Jackson Woodard, which was a developed football guy through and through at the middle linebacker. So it was like, if you play linebacker around the box as an off-the-line guy, they're going to have the techniques ready at your disposal to teach you. So I think that anybody, the linebacking core that's there structurally or the safeties who are put in those positions,

0: entire time. Someone treated me to a steak that was way too expensive. And I thought of you while I was eating it. That sounds weird. But I thought of you because I know, you know, you coined the phrase that restaurants can be really enjoyable when they're sprinkled with budget. This had no budget.
1: Steve.
0: I know.
1: That's tricky. Because I think the thing with a meal with no budget is it's going to be good. And you know that. You know that. But you can't help the creeping thought in the back of your mind as you're dining that this better be good. Like, with the price that I know I'm paying for this, this has to be good. I think the margin for error with a meal shrinks tremendously when you pay upwards of $150 for a plate or $100 for a steak. It's like, all right, I'll pay it for today, but if you so much as add too much salt on my asparagus, I will make a scene about it. You're taking this plate back and doing it again. I ordered medium rare. This has a pulse still. Take it back. You know what? Don't even take it back. Put it in a bag. I'll take that too, but give me a fresh steak that's cooked properly if I'm paying $200 for the steak. You know what I mean? Like, that's the kind of demeaning you take when you pay that much, right, when your meal's not sprinkled with budget.
0: But that's the thing. I don't want to be that person. I don't want to be send it back guy. So it put me in a weird position. Yes, I'm complaining this is a first world problem. They get treated to a beautiful, beautiful meal. Did you have anything along these lines where you actually were paying for a meal, maybe with the SO this weekend? What was the most expensive meal you got this offseason?
1: So my wife and I, we had a staycation for our anniversary, and we stayed at the Wynn Hotel. All right. And there's a restaurant at the Wynn. Obviously, when I say that, everybody that's local understands the price tags just instantly went through the roof, right? But my wife wanted to try this place called Casa Playa. It's a nice restaurant, finer dining in the inside. And we also went to Mizumi, which is more of a Japanese inspired. But at this Casa Playa, they had crab cakes, which is one of my favorite kind of appetizer dishes when I'm eating upscale. And it's our anniversary, so price is not an object, right? But I know that going in, so I don't even want to look at it. I just ordered what I wanted. I saw the price, and I told myself, again, in that moment, it's for my anniversary. There's no, you know, I spared no expense. But in the back of my mind, if anything would have been off slightly, I would have been a little bit disgruntled by it. I can't lie. It's hard to overcome my sprinkle with budget necessity. But every now and then, like special occasions, you got to just let it go, I think. And you got to make space for that in your life to just, you know what? I have a decent living. Like I said, like you said, it's a first world issue. Let's splurge a little bit. And it's for the wife, the SOs. She appreciates it and she shows me gratitude after dinner. So that's when I'll break out the credit card and let it ride.
0: Casa Playa Surf and Turf, $195.
1: Yeah.
0: Did you get
1: that? Yeah. It was a part of the meal, yes.
0: Ooh, yeah!
1: Yeah. So that,
0: wow!
1: That was
0: not only the crab cake, but the $200 surf and turf?
1: Yeah, we were big spenders there. You know, win and win, do as the Wyndhams do, right? Is that a thing? I'm going to make that a saying.
0: That was a wild guess on my part. I thought that was going to be an absolutely no-go. Wow.
1: I feel like our journey with Broadcaster Bites has brought us closer together as foodies. So you instinctively know when I say splurge, I go for the gusto, right? Like, you know that about
0: me. Yes.
1: So it's one of those things. We're going to have a great season this year. It's going to be a fun time.
0: Well, I've witnessed the other end of it because you can be a snooty eater. I'm not going down the path again of the freaking buffet that we went to in Logan. Thank God Logan and Utah State are off the schedule, but I felt so bad for you. And really, everyone else at the meal, I just kept eating. I was a machine, and it was all terrible, but I enjoyed it. On the NFL front, I have no idea that you want to get into this, because I love this guy, and I want him to achieve, just because everyone seemed to dislike him for some reason. How about Carson Beck, the hero? Well, one of them, because Haynes King actually produced the game winner, but how about Carson Beck coming out and freaking spinning it?
1: I tell you what, he lit it up, and he looked pro-ready, is what I say. I think, the numbers were great, 15-19, 188 and a touchdown. Led some commanding drives. There's no really other way to say it. There was some commanding drives. It's not like he's playing the starters or anything like that, but to see him with all the rookie noise around Mendoza and other quarterback situations, I think he kind of flew under the radar last year especially.

0: His college career, though, in terms of what he could be and the talent that he had, yeah, things didn't work out in Georgia, which is hard to say. Like, a lot of things worked out for people with less talent in Georgia at the quarterback position. But he was always one of the guys that I think was talented. And you're right. He did get sort of this this stereotypical, like, we don't like you for whatever reason. Maybe it had to do with his girlfriend filming him driving fast in Georgia in the Lamborghini with Georgia's, you know, traffic history at the university. I think that maybe rubbed people the wrong way. And then the sheer amount of money that he got when he transferred to Miami before doing anything was also absurd when you think about it. But he's a talented quarterback that has the potential to be a starting guy. Maybe not week one, and maybe not the franchise answer for the Cardinals right now because they're in disarray. But his performance, you can't doubt. He looked ready to seize the opportunity and change the narrative as far as his career. Because, man, for a Hall of Fame game, let's say, let's put it in perspective, but he looked ready for that game.
1: I'm going to say it right now because I was still stuck on the restaurant menu that you brought up. We are going to Akron, and I would like to see the price of the golden, oh, I don't even know how to say this. This is why I don't deserve to eat at nice restaurants. The golden Ocetra caviar. Do they have caviar in Akron, you think, anywhere?
2: In Akron?
1: Yeah.
2: I mean, they have caviar everywhere. I mean, LeBron probably has brought a lot of caviar back.
1: Okay,
2: right?
1: All right. I'm guessing budget will not be a problem in Akron.
0: No, I don't think so. I don't think we're going to get priced out of that market. No. But I do, and you know my feeling, my sentiment on seafood. I'm skeptical about seafood that's that far inland. Yeah. I don't think Ohio is close enough to a seaport for me to trust anything that originates in the ocean, if that makes sense. And that's I think caviar is one of those things. I have a hard time trusting it, but I'm not opposed to it if we can sprinkle some budget on top of it.
1: Five straight Logan, Utah trips. I tried to get Caleb to go to a Cajun restaurant that had some seafood on the menu. Not a shot. He would not go.
0: Yeah.
2: No. I am stunned that there was a Cajun restaurant in Logan.
1: It's supposed to be pretty decent.
0: That's what I mean. Like, there's places regionally that you just don't expect to see Cajun seafood. And Logan, Utah is one of them. There was no way that my stereotypical mind would believe someone who originates in Logan, Utah, knows what they're doing with crawfish. That just doesn't add up to me. And apparently, it was my mistake because apparently the place was pretty good. It wasn't there anymore, but I should have trusted you, Steve.
1: I tried to tell you, and we were arguing. I'm like, they're not from freaking Logan. They're transplants. On and on and on. So this is the fun we have on the road. Caleb, I appreciate it. Thank you. We'll talk to you soon.
0: Absolutely, guys. Take care.
1: I shouldn't do this, but I will mention that tentatively the Dan Mullen radio show is set to go on August 27th. So we're just a couple of weeks. It is scheduled for Thursdays. So we'll give you more details on the broadcast and the location. But Dan Mullen radio show back the 27th. So mark it down and be there.
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1: All right, Jeff, closing minutes in the Grab Bag. I'm going to throw two bets at you. What's the dumber bet?
2: I'm usually pretty good at this.
1: Pete Crow Armstrong as now the favorite for the NL MVP at minus 140 or Rookie of the Year, I guess we'll say Offensive Rookie of the Year, in the NFL. Carson Beck is now 18-1. One preseason game dropped him significantly.
2: Oh, wow. I think the Beck one is more ridiculous. He's not going to play, and the team is terrible on top of it.
1: We're also judging it after a preseason game. And I hope everyone who's been listening to me throughout the show when I've gone crazy about Carson Beck, I realize. Like, you should have been yelling at the radio, like, hey, moron. I get it. I was shacked in a fool.
2: Yeah, it's insane. 18-1. Well, I will say the way everything looks in the way of the like those betting markets for the rookies this year is all out of whack. Because we're not expecting any rookie quarterback to play significant time this year. Fernando is still the second favorite in most books, which I think is silly. But who knows? By the way, 18-1, 22-1. He's shorter. Carson Beck has shorter odds than a lot of those pass catchers that I think will be impactful this year.
1: Like?
2: I think Omar Cooper is going to play, and I think he's going to be good with the Jets, mostly because Sadiq is already hurt. So there's going to need to be a second passing target behind Garrett Wilson.
1: Do we have to do this?
2: Sorry.
1: Do you have to do this on August 10th, already mentioning Jet injuries?
2: Yeah, well.
1: I'm just going to say, did you like that pick?
2: I didn't mind it. I was surprised by it.
1: Someone on the show really liked it. As I've said, I can't ever get over Johnny Mitchell and Kyle Brady.
2: No, Kyle Brady.
1: My tight end first round wounds will never heal. So Sadiq may be the greatest tight end ever, and I missed on it, but I don't like tight ends in the first round.
2: We'll see.
1: Who else?
2: Just looking at I know Concepcion got dinged up in Brown's camp, but that's another problem where, like, I mean, Deshaun Watson's probably going to be the opening day starter there, which is just
1: go Deshaun.
2: Laughable.
1: Another story I'm rooting for. Let's go.
2: Again, this is such a weird year for Bolton, even the defensive rookie. I mean, Reuben Bain's the favorite right now for defensive rookie. So, strange year with all those awards and all that good.
0: Stick your hand in there, Dave.
1: How much are you using AI to get ready for the show?
2: Not as much as I did probably a few months ago. Because they're just too much, especially when it comes to what we do.
1: Yep.
2: I think there's just too many unreliable things that popped up.
1: It's really bad.
2: Yeah. For what we do, it's now for player,
1: I'll just tell you, for player movement,
2: yeah,
1: they're all dreadful. Let's do a Rams preview. What are the hot topics? And one of the topics was, hey, Davante Adams, what's he going to do in his first year? And I'm like, it's his second year. Come on now. But player movement and personnel, it has a tough time with. I like doing the pictures.
2: You're a big fan of that.
1: Can you click on the Wade Boggs link?
2: I saw that.
1: That I put in the rundown?
2: I saw that
1: to be AI. It's Wade Boggs.
2: Come on, he's in great shape. Fishing, at the age of like 65.
1: And he is built. Who's that? Who's the old guy who was like 80 wearing the jeans? And I don't mean JFK Jr. RFK Jr. would be, JFK's gone, but RFK Jr. But it's that kind of look. It was like Dr. Some guy, he was bald and he was just jacked. That's what Wade Boggs looks like. I think it might actually be that guy's body.
2: It's very possible.
1: He is yoked. I did use ChatGPT to say, is this photo real? And it felt really strongly about it.
2: What did it say?
1: I'd be very skeptical that this is an authentic, unaltered photo of Wade Boggs. I could not find this particular fishing photo or a credible original source for it. Here are the red flags. I mean, it just went on and on. His physique looks unusually exaggerated for a man in the 60s. Well, really. Arms, chest, and abdominal definition look somewhat unnaturally sculpted. The sunglasses, reflections, and some facial hair details have slightly artificial appearance common in AI-generated images. So this is AI on AI crime. How dare you, chat? That was another thing I discovered this weekend that I had no idea. There are people who you can turn on a voice, and people are talking to this thing. There's never going to be a voice. I'll probably have a voice tomorrow on my AI uses, right? No one needs this. No one needs it. And these self-driving cars, don't get me started. All right. That'll do it. Check out social media. A lot of highlights of the show. And, of course, a lot of coverage of UNLV football up at Steve Cofield on a bunch of different platforms, TikTok, IG, YouTube. Check them all out.
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34: The Athletics are coming off a very good weekend in New England, taking 2 of 3 from the Boston Red Sox, who had been one of the hottest teams in baseball. And now they've got the best team in the American League, the team that's in first place in the American League East, the Tampa Bay Rays. It is not going to be easy for the next couple days. Chris Townsend alongside the two-time World Series champion Steve Sachs. You want to talk about a team that basically does everything right. Oh, yeah. There's a reason they have the record they have. There's a reason they're in first place. They are no joke.
2: Yeah, 24 over. Good to be with you, Townie, after the road trip. And the A's really showed a lot to me on this road trip, coming back and beating two out of three with the Red Sox. Now they got to come up and do it with Tampa. And look, like you said, Tampa's a kind of a team that seems to do everything right. They pitch well. They run the bases well. They make contact. They throw strikes. They do all those little things that maybe even a little bit of a throwback, if you will.
34: 44 games left. Time to win some games. And they did that. I mean, let's face it. With the Red Sox, they were the hottest team in baseball. I mean, since June 1st, they've been absolutely unbelievable. So you take two out of three there. You win your first series in a long time. Yeah. And now it's time to win a series here at this ballpark.
2: That's what I'm talking about. Do it here at home. I mean, yeah, it counted in Vegas, but really it counts here at Sutter Health Park. So we'll see if they can do something with the Rays. Now, look, this is a good time for the A's. They got their backs against the wall, you know, not going to win the division. But they got a chance to make some things happen with this team and make some people raise some eyebrows about this club. There's so many good things about this club, and we're going to see if some of those can be shining right here when they play this great team with Tampa.
34: Going to have a great show for you. Interim GM Dan Feinstein is going to join us. A lot of change with the organization. We got to talk about Jacob Wilson. You as a middle infielder, you know, to not make an error for this many games is crazy.
2: It's not even seems possible. I mean, you're bound to just screw one of them up, right? Nope, Jacob hasn't done that. He's been great.
34: All right, so we got to talk about Jacob Wilson and making history. Also a milestone for Jeff McNeil. It's all coming your way right here on A's Cast.

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7: We got a news alert, and I got some good news. The A's have reinstated Zach Geloff. It is great to have him back. You think about how he's reestablished himself with this baseball team, hitting 273, 11 home runs, 29 RBIs, the 802 OPS, the belief that the front office has in Zach Geloff and all the different places that he can play. It's wonderful to have him back. Let's get to the starting lineup brought to you by your California Ford dealers. Jeff McNeil is leading off playing first base. Didn't think I would ever say that this year, but
8: leading off and playing first.
7: Leading off and playing first base. Batting second will be Tyler Soderstrom, going to DH. Jacob Wilson is going to be at short, and he's going to hit third. Carlos Cortez out in left field, and he is going to bat fourth. Hitting fifth will be Lawrence Butler in right. Jonah Heim behind the dish, hitting sixth. Henry Bolte, by the way, hot in August, will be in center field, and he'll bat seventh. Batting eighth will be Donovan Walton playing second base. And Zach Geloff back from the IL at third base and going to be hitting ninth. All righty, diamond note number one. Here's something to think about, is you're playing a role in what's going to happen in October right now. So the Boston Red Sox, who were hot, you take two out of three, all of a sudden, they drop in the standings in the American League East. Why? Because the Rays went and swept Seattle over the weekend. So you hurt the Boston Red Sox. Now you got a shot at the Tampa Bay Rays. Yeah. So looking at, you got a team that's 500 coming here this weekend, and the Texas Rangers, they want to hopefully get in it. So you're playing a part in how this playoff push is going to go.
8: No doubt. And this is
5: I mean, it's not as exciting, of course, if you were in the race and had a viable opportunity to get in there. But nonetheless, the excitement is still running through this clubhouse because you want to be a spoiler. You want to come in and beat these teams. Now you got the Red Sox pulling for you to come up and have the A's thump Tampa. So still exciting time.
7: Billy Beane would always talk about that you have an obligation to put, even if you're going to go with young guys you want to fight, you got to put a team out there that can compete.
5: Right.
7: Because it's your obligation to the other teams in the playoffs. And so it's like,
5: yes,
7: you know, what they did in Boston, keep that confidence rolling and show. I understand a ton of guys are hurt, but you still got to put a product out that can compete.
5: No doubt about it. It's all about being professional. You know, you got to go out there and do the best you can every single game. It's part of the contract, of course. And look, this time of year can be a very challenging time. But you want to look and dig down deep and be a professional and go out there and beat the pants off somebody every single time you play. Circumstances don't matter. The game is on the field and in the moment.
7: And winning the first series since we were in Vegas in mid-June. That was,
5: yes,
7: you know, you had to finally break that rough streak. And that's a long time not to win a series.
5: Oh, it is. It is a long time. And, you know, that's the name of the game right now. You got to keep it in perspective. Can we go out there and win every game? Probably not. When you have a doubleheader, so to speak, even those are usually a split. So if you can go out there and really carve that difference out, win in the 2 out of 3, win in the 3 out of 4, that's what it's about, and that's where you got to keep your eye on the prize, and that's how you get jumping in the standings.
7: Diamond note number 2, it's finally here, the record for Jacob Wilson, 111 straight games without an error.
5: Wow.
7: He now holds it all by himself, passing former Athletic shortstop Mike Bordick. Ordóñez was phenomenal. Cal Ripken Jr., probably the greatest shortstop of all time, Baseball Hall of Famer, and Omar Vizquel was amazing.
5: Yeah.
7: I mean, this is 111 straight games without an error.
5: I mean, it's hard to wrap your head around that. You can do everything right and still make an error. I mean, you think that you'd run into one or two where you just maybe bobble one or, you know, double flinch on your throw.
7: A weird play. On like a cutoff that you booted or something. Nothing.
5: You come on a rainy day, you get a little slip going. I mean, there's all kinds of things that can happen. A ball can even have a bad hop on you and you can get the air for it. Not Jacob Wilson, man. This guy has just been incredible.
7: And since he is signed long-term, a pillar of this organization, when you're trying to find the good in a season like this, you can find it right there. And also, what makes this a little more special, just not that it's a premium defensive position, is that he's been banged up and he's been gutting it out and getting to this record.
5: Absolutely.
7: Obviously, it's not about the record. I just wanted to point out that he's been playing hurt.
5: Yeah, and you know, he's been going into this thing, and who knows if he's 100% anyway. Many times when players go out there, they're not 100%. It just shows that they're off the DL or the IL, whatever you want to say, and they're going back and playing. Doesn't mean that they're completely healthy. And when you go through the things that he has been through this year, it's hard to say how he feels. Only he knows, of course. But he's still going out there and stacking these errorless games up. It's just amazing to me how he does it.
7: All right, diamond note number 3. I'm sure this happened a lot in your career when you were playing with the Dodgers. It was the Dodger way. People want to mimic how you guys went about building the franchise. Well, the Tampa Bay Rays, you think of all these years, how successful they've been with the lack of resources, with their ballpark, all the different stuff. They've been to 2 World Series. And here they are, 71-46, and they're basically in the top 5 of just about every single category in baseball. This is a well-rounded built roster.
5: It is, and it's not the most expensive roster in baseball either. We all know that. But this team does the fundamentals well. They throw strikes. They got speed on the base paths. You know, they just do all the little things. Brian Baker, for example, 23 consecutive games where he has closed it out on those opportunities. 23 in a row, which leads Major League Baseball right now. He's 34 out of 37. The bullpen is locked down, lights out. And that's one of the reasons why they're so good.
7: Junior Caminero has Hall of Fame-like skill.
5: Oh.
7: 33 home runs already. What do you have, like 46? Last year, he's so young and dynamic, but they make contact, they don't strike out, they play small ball, just basically do everything well. They play the game the right way.
5: They do. They play old school baseball, Tony, the best way I can say it. And you know, the thing about, you talk about Caminero, as you mentioned a second ago, This guy, when the ball jumps off his bat, it's a little bit different. You see guys in boxing, like Gaddy Golovkin, when he hits somebody, they just fall down. He just seemed to do that. When Caminero connects on the ball, it goes out. He just got that kind of power. It's not normal. It's very odd to see a guy with the ball jump like it does off of his bat. He doesn't even have to hit it perfectly, and it's going to go out. That's the kind of talent that he has.
8: Well, if you've been following the highlights after games, it's like he's going deep every game during the summer. He got hot, and
5: no,
8: it was unbelievable. You circle him in the lineup.
5: Yeah.
8: Can't let this guy beat you.
5: Not that guy. He will do it if you let him, too.
8: All right, we've had change in our organization. Interim general manager Dan Feinstein is going to join us coming up right here on A's Cast.
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8: Beautiful night for baseball here in West Sacramento. It's going to be the Athletics and the Rays on NBC Sports California and also on A's Cast. Time for the changeup. We got a winning streak going, so we got Johnny Dosco and Chris Carey back with us. They did so good in Boston. And guys, when you start thinking about Jacob Lopez, just looking since July 10th, five starts, a 2.11 ERA. A lot to get into the numbers, but just what are you seeing with him pitching with conviction? He just looks like a different guy on the mound.
17: You're seeing confidence, and you're seeing it play out at a very high level for a team that needs it. And I think Jacob Lopez, you see his last few starts, what he's going to be able to do against his former team. Remember the last time out that he faced the Tampa Bay Rays right here at this ballpark, and one of his best performances of the year last year. So this guy knows how to pitch the baseball. It's just about finding that consistency, and maybe now and only now is the time that he's found that consistency.
18: Exactly, and I see some swagger from this guy, right? Talk about the numbers all you want. You could tell how Jacob Lopez is doing just by watching his swagger. Remember he had that stretch last year, eight or nine in a row where he just dominated. Hopefully we see that from him now. And of course, he's facing his former team, former organization. So there's a lot of motivation for this left-hander today. Should be fun.
5: Yeah, guys, Geloff back in the lineup. How dynamic can this be for this team?
17: I mean, it does a lot of different things, right? You do have a lot of guys that could play in the infield, but Zach Geloff, I think if you ask him to, he could play every position on the field, including pitcher. I mean, he's just done such a great job, and to have him back after a couple of injuries with the resurgent year that he's had, I think it just does so much for the team. And it is another voice that has been there and done that a little bit more than a lot of the other guys in that clubhouse that can be a stabilizing, almost calming factor with the way that he's able to perform. Hitting ninth tonight, but we know what he's done at third base, and I think this guy is somebody that we're very excited about his future in this organization.
18: Exactly. And like you, Stephen Lewis Sax, he provides some energy in that clubhouse, energy in that lineup, right? You did that at second baseman leading things off. Of course, Gelof in the ninth slot playing third base today, but he's got that energy, brings it every day, and I think that helps permeate throughout the whole ball club. Yes, I am comparing Gelof to Stephen Lewis Sax. I am.
19: Thank you, Mr. Dosko.
8: Makes sense. Makes sense. By the way, you guys are hot. We might do this every game the rest of the way. We may not lose.
18: 44 more. Bring it.
8: I love
18: absolutely.
8: It. Both of you have a good call today on NBC Sports California and on A's Cast. Tough times here, no question. David Forst and the Athletics mutually part, and we all love David Forst. He's a special guy, but it becomes a next man up mentality. Interim GM Dan Feinstein joined me earlier today on A's Cast Live, my talk show. We talked about what to expect and what he wants to see the last 44 games. With the roster and 44 games left, it's still important how we finish. What are your expectations these next 44 games?
20: Our goal is to get better, to play good baseball, to be competitive. We have a lot of good people doing good work here, and we will make additions where we can, but our role is to support Mark and the staff and the players for the games remaining.
8: You know, this organization hasn't made a lot of changes like this really at all. I mean, it doesn't happen, you know, with Scott Emerson and now David Forst. These are changes we're not used to. And it was on the road as the team was in Boston. And what was that like for you to travel to Boston and to be there? And what was the message?
20: Yeah, I thought it was important to go to Boston over the weekend. I mean, we're all in this together, coaches, support staff, front office, players. I wanted to be there to support Mark and the players, let the players know that they are our priority and we are here to do anything to help them succeed the rest of the way.
8: I don't think fans understand. It is a business and it's an ecosystem, right? People are just used to turning on the television or radio, it's 6:45, let's play ball, then the game ends, and you go on. They don't realize everything that goes on when the team is not playing. So for you right now, how important, when we talk about that ecosystem where everything needs oxygen and everything needs to survive and flow and the rhythm, how important is it to make sure that that ecosystem stays healthy?
20: Yeah, I mean, there's baseball business to still be done this year, and we plan on doing things, you know, kind of how we've been doing them all along. Like I said, we have a lot of good people here: Rob Neighborhaus, Ben Lowry, Miles Mensah, Andrew Gibson, countless more that will help me make this role a little bit easier, but I'm going to lean on them to help this team any way we can.
8: And looking down at the minor league levels, how happy have you been with, and how happy has the organization been with what you've seen with the development of young players down at the minor league level?
20: Really happy. I mean, we think we have a deep and talented farm system. Right now, you're seeing some of those players play here in Sacramento.
8: Yeah.
20: You know, if things had gone a little bit differently right now, they may still be down there developing. But we get a chance to see, you know, Tommy and some of the others up here.
8: How do you like how they've fared so far? Bolte's hot right now, by the way. In August, Bolte's back to being hot. Tommy tanks. I mean, how do you like how the younger guys, they may have come up a little too early. I kind of like it that they're holding their own.
20: Yeah, we couldn't be more proud of how they've handled themselves this early in their career. They're a really big and bright part of our future. So we're excited to get an extended look at them for the remainder of the year.
8: Yeah, Bolte's hitting .313, two home runs, four extra base hits, and a .916 OPS in August. He's getting it done.
19: He is.
8: That's a young guy's play. We'll get the pitching matchup for you next right here on A's Cast.
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8: Who's on the bump today? 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Brought to you by the injury attorneys of Ashton and Price. We have the Rays. We have the A's. It's always a good matchup. Rays are no joke. Well, they just traded for Freddie Peralta. Got one start for them in Colorado. It didn't go so hot. Not having a great year, but they think they can fix him, as he was once the ace of the Milwaukee Brewers, going up against Jacob Lopez. Jacob Lopez, since July 10th, that's five starts, 2.11 ERA. His last start in Cincinnati, every guy he got 0-2. First eight guys that recorded outs were strikeouts. I mean, it was like, who is this guy?
24: Townie, what I can see, and I actually got to see him in AAA before he came up, this run was started. He's working that glove side of the plate, the inside corner to the right-hand pitch hitters, and he's painting that place, and that's a lot better than what he was doing, where it was going arm side, up and away a lot. He's kind of fixed that.
8: We talk so much about the data. We talk so much about what we're looking at, Baseball Savant, or what the teams have. I'll just tell you my data of watching him,
24: yeah,
8: and his body language, he is a different guy.
24: Yeah.
8: He's got confidence. He's pitching with conviction. He's got, dare say it, some swagger, which when he was getting hit around the yard, it did not look good. And I remember a really rough outing here. And after the game, we were playing the interview, and he was talking about getting sent down to AAA. It was, I got to tell you, he's a different. Talking about Jacob Lopez and swagger, I didn't think we would. Well, you look at these last five starts, and look how he threw the ball in Cincinnati. That was some swag.
24: It was, and, you know, success will cause that swag, no doubt about it. But what I like is he leans into the pitches that are going good for him at the night. if he's hitting that inside corner of the right-handed hitter, he's going to just lean into that and keep pounding it. And his slider's been pretty good all year. He doesn't leave it up there to hang too much. He has that biting down towards the plate. Two really good pitches going for him, and he's taking advantage and leaning into those two pitches. That's why he's getting some confidence.
8: Just to watch him pitch with that conviction.
24: Nice.
8: He is showing you why the front office and why the coaching staff has believed in him, because the good Jacob Lopez is a guy that can give you innings and give you a chance to win every 5 days.
24: No question, and he's a big, strong dude. He's built, I think, more for the duration, not going like the five and fly. I think that's going to be extended out as he starts to get better and keeps throwing strikes. He may get into the seventh and eighth inning. It'd be nice to see a guy kind of lead the charge and say, you guys follow me. Look what I'm doing.
8: Yeah, well, we saw with Gage Jump and then JT Ginn. If you can start getting these consecutive starts of six, seven innings and not expecting the bullpen to go out and get 12 or more outs a night, you'll have a lot of different outcomes.
24: No doubt about it, and that's what they got to do. Quit taxing the bullpen so much. You got guys here, Ginn and Perkins. You got Jacob Lopez as well. These guys are built, man. They're big horses. These guys are kind of built to go longer distances and not five and fly or six innings. Get them there in the seventh and eighth inning to take the pressure off that bullpen.
8: All right, let's get to the matchup of the day, because I think it's really important to highlight what the Rays have been doing. Nobody, and I mean nobody, is throwing as many change-ups as the Rays. The last team to come close to this type of changeup usage, you got to go back to the 2016 Angels. So in an era now where everybody is talking about velocity, you've got the changeup as the big pitch and weapon for the Rays. By the way, velocity for the sixth straight year, velocity is up. But we're also throwing less fastballs the last 6 years. So how teams are using fastballs. But just look at the changeup specifically. And Freddy Peralta was known for his, he's called Freddy Fastball, but he's known for his changeup. They're trying to fix that because it lost its way in New York. The A's, by the way, hitting .214 against changeups this year. We talk all the time, the changeup is such a great equalizer.
24: It's a great equalizer used on either side of the plate. I think the fastball is the best pitch if it's well-placed. Second best pitch is that changeup. Comes out of the same arm slot, same arm speed. Can't tell the difference. The guys that really have it going on, they're tough to beat. Look at Brian Baker. He's using that changeup quite a bit, too. And he's converted 23 in a row of possibilities to save a game. So they got it working big time.
8: Well, we talked about the changeup usage now for JT Ginn. Change has made him better. We want to see it more with Gage Jump.
24: Yes.
8: Good to see Zach Geloff back. There's no question about that. All right, we have the Rays and the A's coming up. Game one of a three-game set. Enjoy, everybody, and we'll talk to you after the ball game.
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6: It's time for Athletics Baseball.
7: As leisure to the plate and the pitch, that's one drive down the right field line. It was fair, it's trouble. It's gone!
6: Your home for All-Stars.
9: Drilled to left center field. This is a no-doubter. Swung on, gone. Langeliris is just amazing.
6: And epic moments.
9: I'm batting left. And the pitch to Jonas. Drilled to right, and that's the grand slam. And the A's are back in. The
6: burn. Now for the call of today's game, here's Ken Korak and Johnny Dosko.

0: And the singing of our national anthem here in West Sacramento as the A's are back home. It's the A's against the Tampa Bay Rays in the first of a three-game series. Hi again, everyone. Ken Korak with Johnny Dosko and Chris Carey and Jenny Kavnar and Chris Townsend. It is great to have you with us. The A's had a good flight home from Boston last night after the A's won a series against the Red Sox. The score yesterday was 4-3. It was a game that featured the first Major League RBI for Tommy White.
1: Here's the pitch. That's bounced toward the shorts. It'll be his first career RBI as Monasterio makes the play, throws him out. There is one away, but coming in to score is Soderstrom, and there it is. The first RBI of his Major League career, Tommy White, and it's a 2-1 Athletics lead.
0: But they were trailing 3-2 when the game went to the eighth inning, and then a milestone for Jeff McNeil.
1: Pitch is swung on and looped into left field for a base hit beyond the outstretched glove of the third baseman, Sogard. A little bleeder single into left field, so McNeil picks up the single. That's number 1,000 for McNeil. So the 1,000th career hit for Jeff McNeil. Congratulations to McNeil. They're getting the baseball for him. How about that?
0: And then Jonah Heim had the chance to tie the game for the A's.
1: And straight up. Nice setting out of the plate. The pitch, that swung on. Fly ball to left field. Jared Duran on the run. Long way to go. Leaps up. And Jared Duran cannot make the play. It goes off the wall. Rounding third and scoring McNeil. It's a double for Heim. And the A's have tied it up at three. A clutch RBI double for Jonah Heim. Another big hit. Prime time Heim, as they call him. And he ties this game up at three.
0: And the A's were facing the great Aroldis Chapman in the ninth inning. Game still tied at 3-3. Max Muncy looking to shoot the A's in front.
1: As the pitch is swung on, fly ball to left center. Duran going back near the track. Looks up. It's going to be off the wall. In to score is Walton. The throw to second base, not in time. It's a double for Muncy. The A's have a 4-3 lead. They're going crazy in the dugout.
0: And it would finish that way, securing the A's first series win since the middle of June in Vegas. Now the assignment for the A's tonight. On this beautiful Monday on the banks of the Sacramento River, they're taking on the best team in the American League, the Tampa Bay Rays, for the first time this year. And the Rays are 71-46. They lead the Yankees by 5.5 games in the American League East. It'll be Freddie Peralta, a trading deadline acquisition by the Rays from the Mets, making his second start against the A's this year. Not his best year. He's 5-9 in a 5.37 ERA. Opposed by the former Ray, the A's left-hander Jacob Lopez. He's 5-4. His ERA is 5.64. So first of a three-game series with a night game tomorrow, a day game on Wednesday, a day off on Thursday, and the Texas Rangers in for three beginning on Friday night. Tonight, the A's look for their third win in a row. Zach Gelof is back off the IL. He's batting ninth and playing at third base. And Johnny D will have a complete look at those starting lineups when we come back right after this.
2: 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And neither does Les Olson IT. 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
1: Back here at the ballpark in West Sacramento, getting ready for game one of a three-game series. First game of a six-game, seven-day homestand. A's will have an off day on Thursday. As Ken said, the Texas Rangers will be in town over the weekend. A's winning back-to-back games against the Red Sox. First time they had won back-to-back games since June 25th and 26th. Matter of fact, the last time they won more than two straight, you got to go back to June 9th to the 13th when they won four straight, those home games in Vegas. So trying to get some momentum here, get it going, and salvage what they can these last 44 ball games. Now, as far as the Rays are concerned, well, they're a hot club. I mean, they won six in a row. They won 15 of 19, and they're doing the little things well. I mean, Junior Caminero, obviously, the key part of this lineup with 33 homers, which is second in all of baseball. But they just do the little things well, hit and run. They play excellent defense. They're very fundamentally sound ball club. So it'll be a challenge for the A's. Tampa Bay has the best record in baseball. They're 71-46 coming in. Now for the Rays, it'll be Yandy Diaz to lead things off. He's the designated hitter. Jonathan Aranda is the first baseman. He's batting second. Junior Caminero is the third baseman. He's in the three slot. Ryan Vallade in right field batting cleanup. Johnny DeLuca, he's in center field, and he's batting fifth. Chandler Simpson is the left fielder, and he's in the sixth slot. Nick Fortes is the catcher, and he's batting seventh. Taylor Walls, the shortstop, batting eighth. Carson Williams, been up and down all year between AAA and the big leagues. He is the second baseman, batting ninth. All against the left-hander, Jacob Lopez, 5-4, a 5.64 earned run average. Now, as far as Jacob is concerned, his last start at Cincinnati ended up with a no decision, 5 innings, 4 hits, and allowed 2 runs. Did get a win at Minnesota July the 24th. Matter of fact, his last 5 outings, he's allowed a total of 5 earned runs. Now, the starting lineup for the A's, Jeff McNeil will lead things off. He's at first base. Tyler Soderstrom's the designated hitter, batting second. Jacob Wilson will bat 30. He's the shortstop. 111 consecutive errorless games, the most for a shortstop in big league history. He'll be our guest on the pregame show tomorrow. So he's the shortstop, batting third. Carlos Cortez is in left field, batting cleanup. Lawrence Butler is the right fielder, batting fifth. It's Jonah Heim, the switch-hitting catcher, to bat sixth. Hank Bolte is the center fielder, batting seventh. It's Donovan Walton to bat eighth and play second base. And Zach Gallop back in the lineup, first time since the 9th of July. He injured his knee going into a wall. Again, beautiful sliding catch in Detroit at Comerica. He's batting ninth, and he is at third base. All against Freddy Peralta, the former Met. And Peralta, last start at Coors Field, is his second start for the Rays. Peralta 5-9, 5.37. Key performers, first for the Athletics. Key performer will be Jacob Wilson. 3 for his last 8, 269 overall, 7 homers, 36 driven in. The other one is the left-hander, Jacob Lopez. He can stay on this roll again, 5 earned runs in his last 5 starts. This copyrighted broadcast, presented by Authority of the Athletics, may not be reproduced or retransmitted in any form, and the accounts and descriptions of this game may not be disseminated without the express written consent of the Athletics. So it's the Rays and the A's. Glad to have you with us. And now for the play-by-play, once again, here is Ken.
2: And a beautiful night in West Sacramento, a little breezy, and as usual, the breeze is blowing out toward left field. Blue skies above the ballpark, and the lights are on, but a long ways from taking effect. Yandy Diaz will lead it off, and then Jonathan Aranda and Junior Caminero for the Tampa Bay Rays. The Rays were 3-3 against the Athletics a year ago. Yandy Diaz, 298, 15 home runs, 65 runs batted in. The A's the home whites, and for the Rays, it's the blue jerseys on this Monday night. Jacob Lopez looking for win number 6. Big lefty third base side out of the stretch and delivers. And the first pitch is foul back, right side out of play. At 641, it is 87 degrees.
1: And that's pleasant, 87, isn't it?
2: Yeah, it's nice, beautiful. Get down into the 70s a little bit later.
1: Yeah.
2: Shadows covering 3/4 of these infielders. The 0-1 pitch is swung on and well hit. Left center, way back, and no doubt. And that quickly, it is 1-0 in favor of Tampa Bay. Wow. That was way out of here.
1: Yeah, there was no doubt about that one off the bat.

0: inning. Umpire's clubhouse out there, the batting cages. Yeah, it was quite a blast from Diaz.
1: It brings back very bad memories for the A's.
0: Yes.
1: Of the 2019 wildcard game at the Coliseum with 50,000 fans on hand.
0: Yeah.
1: And Sean Manaea on the mound for the A's, and Yandy Diaz led off that game with a home run. So here's Jonathan Aranda. 1-0 Rays, as that's the way this ball game begins. And Aranda, 286, 15 homers, 72 RBIs. And a breaking ball is taken outside 1-0. Johnny, I don't care where this game was being played. That would have been out at, like,
0: the Polo Grounds.
1: RFK or yeah. JFK Airport or something,
0: that
1: right?
0: That ball was crushed.
1: Now, here's the 1-0 pitch on the way, and it's swung on, bounce, foul, first base side. And the count, one ball, one strike. The Rays are 71-46. The A's are 47-71. Rays have won six straight. They were up in Seattle yesterday and completed a three-game sweep. Here's the 1-1, and that's a breaking ball that's low, 2-1. Defensively for the A's, Jeff McNeil is at first. And Donovan Walton at second. Jacob Wilson at short. And Geloff's over at third. Jonah Heim behind the plate. 2-1 pitch and a breaking ball for a strike.
0: Sometimes I don't understand these distances. I mean, it's at 412 feet. Somebody was further than that. I mean, it was 110 off the bat, but yeah. Man.
1: Carlos Cortez in left, Henry Bolte in center, Lawrence Butler's in right. Tyler Soderstrom is DHing for Marcotte. Here's a drive into center, a line shot, kind of a knuckleball. Right there is Bolte, and he makes the catch. And that is at number one, and that'll bring up Junior Caminero. And right now, if I had a vote, and I don't, I would vote for Junior Caminero as the American League MVP.
0: I don't think you'd get too many arguments from that many folks on that one.
1: 278, but 33 home runs, 71 runs batted in, deep in the box, an open stance, and taking a strike in the outside corner. 1-0 Rays on the home run by Yandy Diaz. Here's the 0-1 pitch, and it's swung on. That's a fly ball to left, and drifting back is Cortez nearing the track, almost to the edge of the track, and he makes the catch, two away. And Ryan Vallade is coming up. 6:40 tomorrow and 12:05 on Wednesday. We'd love to see you here. Vallade at 250, 9 homers, 35 RBIs. Second-round pick of the Rockies back in 17. 1-0 Tampa Bay. Lopez out of the stretch and delivers. And that's taken for a strike at the knees. Quinn Walcott is the plate umpire. Ramon De Jesus at first. Adrian Johnson at second. Dexter Kelly is over at third. Here's the 0-1 delivery, and swung on and missed on a breaking ball. I'm not sure that we've seen Mr. Dexter Kelly umpire an A's game before. Do you recall, Johnny?
0: That name did not look familiar to me as far as games that we've seen umpires. Easy for me to say.
1: 0-2 pitch, high and outside. We might have to dial 1-800-FELDMAN.
0: Yeah. What I'm trying to say is I think you're correct on it. I don't remember seeing Dexter Kelly umpire
1: in thank you, Johnny.
0: Game. Yep.
1: Hitting room in left center, and here's the tall left-hander from Southern California and his 1-2 pitch. Swung on and missed. Got it with a fastball, 93. But Yandy Diaz shoots the Rays in front. It's 1-0 Tampa Bay with the A's coming up in the bottom half.
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1: Jeff McNeil leads off for the A's against the right-hander Freddy Peralta. McNeil, Soderstrom, and Wilson for the green and gold. It's 1-0 Rays. 24th start for Peralta. Working out of the stretch and delivers. And that's a line drive to right field. That's going to fall for a hit. So a career hit, 1,001.
0: There you go.
1: For Jeff McNeil. And that'll bring up Soderstrom. Freddy Peralta, not his first appearance against the A's this year. Very interesting that he faced the A's for the Mets on the 12th of April. And he pitched great. He allowed one run, and that was the only run of the game, on a home run by Nick Kurtz. And that was that stretch in the Big Apple as the pitch a strike on the outside corner when the A's went 5-1 against the Mets and the Yankees, and three of those wins were shutouts.
0: That's right, the Tony hot take.
1: The pitch to Tyler, and that's inside, 1-1. Jonathan Aranda is at first, Carson Williams at second, Taylor Walls at short, Junior Caminero is at third. Nick Fortes behind the plate. 1-1 pitch, and that's low. The speedster Chandler Simpson is in left. Johnny DeLuca in center. Ryan Vallade is in right. Yandy Diaz is DHing for their longtime skipper, Kevin Cash. And 2-1 pitch, and that's swung on, and that's lifted foul out of play, left side.
0: I do want to say, Ken, I misspoke. I said that the Rays had the best record in baseball. That is only the Milwaukee Brewers. What I did was I looked at the Dodgers record, and I saw that the Rays had a better record than the Dodgers, so I said they had the best record in baseball. So shame on me for...
1: Well, that wasn't a bad assumption on your part. So here is Soderstrom. He takes inside.
0: 74-40 for the Brewers.
1: Amazing. Brewers and Rays.
0: Yeah.
1: They have some kind of a secret sauce going, those two franchises, Johnny. They do a great job. 3-2 pitch, McNeil at first, and Tyler hits it to center field, hits it well, back on a DeLuca at the track, and it's over his head and off the wall, it's in play. McNeil takes a look, he's going to round third, the green light from Crosby, throw to the plate is high, the dive safe at the plate. On a double to center by Soderstrom, and the A's tie it up. McNeil had to wait just to make sure that DeLuca wasn't going to catch it. And coming to third, he got the green light from Bobby Crosby, and he is tied up at 1-1.
0: How much fun is Soderstrom to watch when he gets on a roll offensively? Just so much fun.
1: Here's Jacob Wilson, 269, 7 homers, 36 RBIs. Here's the pitch by Peralta, and that swung on foul, back and down to one knee goes Jacob. Well, you're right, and Soderstrom had two home runs in the Boston series at Fenway. Jacob 3-for-9 in his last two games there. And Peralta's pitch is hit to left center, hit well, but it's playable for DeLuca. He's there, makes the catch. Soderstrom tags, goes to third with a slide, and he's safe. That was a productive out and a pretty well-hit ball. And then tracked down in left center by Johnny DeLuca. Soderstrom to third. And that'll bring up Cortez, who's batting 262. The action is fast and furious.
0: Yes, it is.
1: Infield is in, and the pitch to Carlos, a left-handed hitter, is low. Is one, raise one. Lawrence Butler is on deck. Deadline acquisition from the Mets by the Rays, and the delivery is taken inside. Three prospects going to the Mets. Peralta is entering free agency. Had a great year last year for the Brewers. Out of the stretch, and now here's the 2-0 pitch, and it's on the way. Carlos takes a strike at the knees. He was 17-6 last year, a 2.70 ERA. Struck out 204 in 176 and two-thirds innings.
0: Now, I mean, he's had a tough year, but of course, ERA a little misleading. He had a game where he allowed 10 earned runs in one game.
1: Here's the 2-1 pitch, and that sinks low. Change up, and it's 3-1.
0: But yeah, I mean, he's still Freddy Peralta. It's like, excellent stuff.
1: And working from the belt, here's a 3-1 to Carlos, and that's outside. So now first and third, and one out, and Butler coming up. 2-0-2, seven homers, 30 runs batted in. And Kyle Snyder, the pitching coach of the Rays, will head to the mound. Again tomorrow, the A's and the Rays right here at 6:40. The weather should be great. The A's are listing TBA as their starter. Could be an opener tomorrow.
0: Could be.
1: Against the veteran right-hander Nick Martinez, who's had a great year for the Rays.
0: In more ways than one, not just on the mound, but in the clubhouse. How big he's been with his club.
1: The first inning of tonight's game is brought to you by Golden State Lumber and Showrooms, with the premier inventory across the Bay Area, Sacramento, and Stockton. 2-0-2 for Lawrence. The infield double play depth, the A's and the Rays, it's 1-1. We're in the bottom of the first. Left-handed hitter, right-handed pitcher, and there's a strike on the outside corner. Fastball at 93. Soderstrom at third, Cortez at first. And here's the 0-1 pitch, and that's swung on and missed. Of the infielders, only the second baseman, Williams, is looking up into the sun. As we've said a million times, the right field is really the sun field. So Butler's in the hole. You have to make some contact here. And the 0-2 pitch is waved at, changeup down and away. So Butler K's, and that'll bring up Jonah Heim. The Rangers in over the weekend. Night games on Friday and Saturday. Day game on Sunday. The A's are playing game number 119 tonight. 1-1, runners at the corners. And Jonah batting left and takes a little bit low, and it's 1-0. Rays beat the Mariners 4-1 yesterday. Here's the 1-0 pitch. Jonah waits, and he takes a strike, and it's 1-1. Around the West, Miami beat the Angels 12-3 yesterday. The Padres last night over the Astros 7-2. Padres won 2 out of 3. And the Rangers lost to Baltimore 10-5. Here's the 1-1 pitch. That's outside, 2-1. And Peralta out of the stretch. Infield back. Outfield straight up. And the delivery. Runner goes from first, taken for a strike, throw to second, and it gets away from the shortstop walls, rolls into right center, scoring is Soderstrom, and Cortes winds up at third. They had a play on that time, Johnny, in the first and third situation, with Cortes running and Soderstrom breaking from third, cutting in front of second base, which is the right thing to do in a situation like that, was the shortstop walls. He could not handle the throw from the catcher, Cortes. The ball rolls into right center, and the A's have a 2-1 lead.
0: Yeah, very poor throw by Cortes there.
1: And now Heim, and the 2-2 pitch, and here it is, and it's swung on in a splintered bat, and a dribbler foul up the third baseline. Well, you're right, that's a good point. The A's definitely had the first and third play on, because you could see Cortes stopping before he got to the bag. He was about 20 feet from the bag, and he stopped.
0: I mean, there have been times, we talk about the Rays' defense, they've had some lapses defensively this year.
1: This is a little bit of the Rays' medicine.
0: Yeah.
1: Remember, especially in the Joe Maddon days?
0: Oh, yeah.
1: You really had to be on your toes defensively.
0: Yeah, they would run with reckless abandon, right?
1: And they would bunt and do all kinds of stuff. 2-2, runner at third. And here's the pitch, and a breaking ball foul back. There is, of course, a stolen base and also a throwing error on Cortes. Here's the 2-2 delivery on the way. Heim waits. Here it is. Jonah hits it foul, third base side, off the little fence in front of the A's dugout. So officially, both Soderstrom and Cortes credited with the stolen base. The 2-2 pitch is hit foul down the left field line, out of play. I like seeing that, too, in the first and third. You know, when you force the action,
0: absolutely.
1: Johnny?
0: Sure.
1: Outfield is straight up. The infield slightly to pull. And here's the pitch to Jonas. Swung on, and this is pop foul out of play. Fastball 95. Good play by a fan to our left.
0: Yeah, it was.
1: The 10th pitch of this at-bat coming up. This duel between Peralta and Heim. And here's the pitch. And that's low and outside. Now 3-2. A's lead 2-1. A rollicking start to this game on this Monday night. Peralta, now Heim calling time, steps out. Now back in, taps the plate once. Deep in the box, an open stance. And with two out, the 3-2 delivery is swung on it, bounced foul, had a breaking ball inside that time. He just kind of fought it off. It was running right in on him.
0: Get that pitch count up. This pitch will be number 28 of the inning.
1: And the 3-2 pitch, once again, here it is, and it's swung on, and that's popped up. Short center, the center fielder DeLuca is right there in right center and makes the catch, but the A's answer back with a 2-run bottom of the first. And after one, it's 2-1 Athletics.
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1: Johnny DeLuca leads it off for the Rays, top of the second. The A's lead 2-1. The second inning is brought to you by California Community Colleges. DeLuca, Simpson, and Fortes against Jacob Lopez, who made his major league debut with the Rays back in 23, and the pitch is taken high at 1-0. He faced the Rays a couple of times for the A's a year ago, including a brilliant start almost exactly 1 year ago. Now the 1-0 pitch of this right-handed hitter, and a little bit high, April 12th of 25, he went 7, 4 hits, no runs, no walks, 9 strikeouts. In a game the A's won 6-0. Here's the 2-0 pitch, and that swung on in a fly ball, playable, center field. And now just drifting over toward left center is Henry Bolte, the A's center fielder. He makes the catch, one away. And that was at a point last year when Jacob Lopez was pitching like one of the best pitchers in the game.
0: There was a stretch of 8 starts, maybe 9 starts, where you're right, he was absolutely dominant.
1: And then 2 starts after that, he landed on the IL with the left elbow flexor strain that knocked him out for the rest of the year. Now this pitch is sliced down the left field line by Chandler Simpson. Chandler Simpson is one of the fastest players in the game.
0: Yes, he is.
1: He has no power, but he's number 2 in the American League in batting at 304. He had 3 infield hits yesterday in Seattle.
0: Yeah, it's like Bolte, a routine ground ball he can beat out.
1: Yeah, and Geloff, because of that, yep, in on the grass over at third. 2-1 A's. And here's the 0-1 pitch, and he hits it in the air, which is rare. Back a third, Geloff drifting into foul territory, racing in, goes right into the tarp and just beyond the tarp and can't make the play. As he,
0: you just hold your breath, right?
1: Exactly.
0: No, you just got back.
1: He kind of draped himself on the side wall just down there, Johnny.
0: I mean, it's the only way he knows how to play, number 20, but it's like, man.
1: As you mentioned, going on the IL after the knee laceration when he went banging into the side wall in Detroit. 0-2 pitch, breaky ball is hit near the bag at first right to McNeil. It goes to the bag, and so 2 away. And that'll bring up the veteran catcher, Nick Fortes. .273, 4 homers, 28 RBIs. The A's lead 2-1. Here's the pitch, and that's a breaking ball for a strike. Before the game, his interim general manager, Dan Feinstein, met with the assembled media in the A's dugout. And here's the pitch, and it's a ground ball toward third, a fair ball up with it, backhand. Geloff cross the body, throws on the money. And a 1-2-3 top of the second for Jacob Lopez. And after 1.5, it's 2-1 Athletics.
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1: Henry Bolte leads it off for the A's against Freddie Peralta. 2-1 Athletics. 256, and the pitch is taking a strike in the outside corner. Along with Johnny Dosco and Jenny Kavner and Chris Carey. Chris Townsend, I'm Ken Korak. It is great to have you with us. And the pitch by Peralta, that's a check swing, and he goes. They appeal, and yes, and the count 0-2. So entering today, the Rays had a 5.5 game lead over the Yankees. The Yankees are idle. They'll begin a series at home against the Mariners tomorrow night. 0-2 pitch outside. And then the Red Sox 7 back. They just kind of derail the Red Sox momentum by winning on Saturday and Sunday. Baltimore 14.5 and Toronto 16 back. Bolte swings and misses on a changeup. Second strikeout for Peralta, and that'll bring up Donovan Walton.
0: I think you're right. You know, look, especially the game on Sunday, the game yesterday's, you know, when you come back and win a game like that against Whitlock and Chapman, eighth inning and ninth inning guys, that can really hurt a ball club.
1: Here's Walton, a left-handed hitter, and he takes a backdoor breaking ball strike. The A's lead 2-1. You know, the A's, and they faced Chapman a lot over that two-week stretch. Here's the 0-1 pitch. Strike. They hit the ball hard against him.
0: They did. He didn't absolutely dominate them like he has so many teams this year. You're right.
1: He did save two, and he had a win, but still.
0: Besides that.
1: They had a couple of rockets here that were like a 3 or 4 feet from getting out.
0: That's right.
1: Hitting room in right center, it's on the way, and a breaking ball in the dirt. So in the West entering today, the Astros led the Rangers by a half game, the Mariners by four. The Mariners have lost four straight. The A's 12.5, and the Angels 14.5. Here's the 1-2 pitch on the way. Right-hander at the belt, froze in a foul ball. The Mariners, Johnny, since the 7th of July, have gone 9-19.
0: They have just been laboring. Yeah, it's crazy. They dealt Luis Castillo. They have enough starting pitching.
1: And here's the pitch. Reach for, bounce to third to Caminero. He gobbles it up, fires to first for the out. Yeah, Danny Feinstein meeting with the media, the interim GM, and He said his job, the job of his baseball operations staff, to do whatever they can do to support the players and the staff.
0: Absolutely.
1: The rest of the way.
0: Sure.
1: And you know, after today, the A's will have 43 games left. We wish him the best of luck, and we wish David Force the best.
0: Absolutely.
1: An outstanding baseball man. And now the pitch is waved at by Geloff. No balls and one strike.
0: I mean, almost three decades with the club, right? And Billy Beane's right-hand man for so many years that he took over.
1: For sure.
0: As the general manager, 2015.
1: So Geloff back in the fold, 273, 11 homers, 29 RBIs, and takes a strike. Didn't like it, and it's 0-2. 2-1 A's. First of this three-game series. Two out, nobody on, bottom of the second. And Geloff calling time. Now back in there, that number 20 on his back. The outfield pretty much straight up. The infield to pull. And the 0-2 pitch is just tying outside. Fastball 93. McNeil is waiting on deck. Here's the 1-2 pitch. And it's dribble foul straight back. The corresponding move with Geloff coming off the IL. The infielder Jonathan Ornelas was designated for assignment by the A's. Here's the delivery, and Zach check swing didn't go. They appeal to first and no on the appeal. Down to Ramon De Jesus. The Rays are running the first right off the bat on the home run by Diaz. The A's answered with a two in the bottom of the first. And the pitch to Geloff is swung on, and a fly ball right field drifting back into right center is Valade. Now from center, DeLuca is right there at the edge of the warning track, approaching the 380 mark, and he makes the catch. A's go down 1-2-3, and after two, it's 2-1 Athletics.
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1: Oh. After two complete, the A's on top of the Rays, 2-1. We go to the third. Here's Johnny D.
0: Yeah, Taylor Walls will lead things off for the Rays. It'll be Walls, Carson Williams, and Yandy Diaz, 8-9-1. Thanks for being with us on this Monday night. 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A lot of baseball this week here in West Sacramento. I mean, look forward to seeing you out here. Night game tomorrow, day game Wednesday, off day Thursday, and then the Rangers come to town Friday, Saturday and Sunday. So here's Jacob Lopez, who's retired the last six he's faced since the leadoff homer by Yandy Diaz.
1: That'll be a wake-up call, right?
0: What's that?
1: Leadoff homer.
0: It was, right? And but since then, he's settled in. Left-hander out of College of the Canyons. He's at the belt. The wind started a little bit harder now. Pitch is taken a little high. One ball and no strikes on Taylor Walls. 2-11, no homers, 23 driven in. He has struggled of late. For Walls, he is 13 for his last 78. So he 167 his last 27 ball games as the 1-0 pitch. That is swung on, a little pop fly down the right field line. Might be trouble. Long way to come for Walton and the first baseman, McNeil. It'll be McNeil to make the catch down the line. Nice play by Jeff. Not an easy angle, and of course we know how challenging it is down that right field line, Bermuda Triangle over there. But nice job by McNeil to make the catch in fair territory. That's seven in a row retired by Jacob Lopez. And that'll bring up the second baseman, Carson Williams. Williams, recalled from the AAA Durham Club on Friday. Third stint with the club, been up and down all year. Here's the pitch. Breaking ball. Misses a little bit low. One ball and no strikes. Two runs, two hits for the A's. One run, one hit, one error for the Rays. Rays the second best record in baseball. Here's the 1-0 pitch. That's take a first strike on the outside edge. The four-seam fastball at 90. And it's 1-1. You really tell for Jacob Lopez just his body language, how much more swagger he has when he's starting to pitch well consistently. The 1-1 pitch, breaking ball chased and missed, and it's 1-2. They pitch with a lot of confidence right now. In July, 1-1, a 3.26 ERA in those five starts. Just had one win, though. There's the 1-2 pitch. Fastball swung on and missed. Down he goes. So second strikeout for Lopez. He's now retired eighth straight. Two outs in the third. That'll bring up Yandy Diaz, the designated hitter. You know, again, it's a lower arm slot. Even for right-hand hitters, Kenny, it can be difficult to pick up. So here's Yandy Diaz.
1: No, there
0: 16
1: is,
0: homers on the year.
1: There is some funk in that delivery, for sure.
0: To say the least. Here's the pitch. That swing. It passed Lopez. Scooped up by Walton. And the second baseman will throw to first for the out. That's nine straight retired by the left-hander. He's induced three ground ball outs on the night. And we are through 2.5. It's still the A's 2 and the Rays 1.
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0: Bottom of the third, a 2-1. Athletics lead as Jeff McNeil will lead things off. McNeil, Soderstrom, and Wilson, top of the order to face Freddy Peralta, the former Brewer, as he comes to play. The pitch to McNeil off speed, misses down and away. One ball, no strikes. The Red Sox have lost three straight. Blue Jays beat them 2-1. Woods Richardson the win, now 2-7. The loss to Sonny Gray, 14-3. 1-0 pitch. That misses down with a four-seam fastball. It's 2-0. Same to Louis Varland, his 25th. So the Blue Jays now 6 games under .500. They're in the wild card hunt. 2-0 the count. Here's the 2-0 pitch. That swung line drive right field, base hit. McNeil is 2-for-2. Man, is he hot. So McNeil, he's now 8-for-20 in August. That'll bring up Tyler Soderstrom. Peralta had retired 5 straight. Here's Tyler, who had an RBI doubled in the first inning, and now Tyler's hitting 9 straight.
1: Yeah, McNeil, when he gets hot, remember early in the year, we both thought he would hit 300 this year.
0: Yeah. And, you know, it's just kind of the way he does it, right? Pitch to Soderstrom is taken low 1-0. It's not just pulling the ball. It's not just taking it the other way or hitting it up the middle. Some of the swings, kind of unorthodox swings sometimes, but he finds a way. Just bat to ball is elite. 1-0 the count on Soderstrom. 247 on the year, 19 homers, driven in 56 as Peralta over to first to keep an eye on McNeil. Jeff gets back.
1: Remember that game, the last game of the last homestand? A week ago yesterday, when it was 100 degrees, like over 100, late in that game, and the A's were getting blown out, and he plays hard no matter what.
0: Does. The 1-0 pitch.
1: It's a great example for the young players. You know, he got that base hit in the seventh inning. He doesn't give up an at-bat.
0: He doesn't. You're so right. That's what was so frustrating for him when he had that cold stretch. Fastball for a strike outside edge. And it's 2-1. But, you know, look, I used the same example, Kenny, a couple weeks ago when the A's were trailing 14-2 in a game. It was the seventh inning. And he's sprinting down the first base line for an infield hit. And that, like you said, for the younger players, they look at that. They see that. Great example. 2-1 pitch. That's lifted foul left side out of play. 2-2 count.
1: I'm sorry. He keeps his head in the game.
0: Does.
1: Like that bunt on the first, on the Saturday, week ago Saturday, of Kenley Jansen in the ninth inning. Just thinking there that if he could just get on base, it would bring the tying run up, and that's what happened.
0: Smart, headsy player for sure. 2-2 the count. The 2-2 to Soderstrom. Checks his swing. Did he go? He did. Down he goes, and Tyler's not happy. Dexter Kelly, the third base umpire, said he went around, and Soderstrom, looking at him, and said, I would appeal this if I could. Now Tyler strikes out. The third strikeout for Peralta. And that'll bring up the shortstop, Jacob Wilson.
1: Well, they are using the check swing challenge in AAA.
0: And I think that's gonna be good. That's another addition for baseball. I think will be a positive. There's the pitch. Look out. Misses inside. The first pitch, fastball 94. Up and in on Wilson. 1 ball, no strikes. Jacob flied out to the center fielder, Johnny DeLuca, in the first inning, 0-for-1. A's are leading at 2-1. We're in the bottom of the third here at Sutter Health Park. Sun not really a factor for any of the infielders or outfielders now. Pitch misses low. And it's 2-0 on Wilson. 269 now. So you'll hear that interview tomorrow, the pregame show with Jacob Wilson. Most consecutive airless games as a shortstop in Major League Baseball history. This will be 112 if he completes it here. Runner goes. The pitch is high. The throw to second base is not in time. So McNeil, great job off Peralta. He picks up the stolen base. Probably Wilson a chance at an RBI here. It's 3-0 on Jacob.
1: That is 3 steals for the A's already tonight.
0: 3-0 the count. As Peralta delivers the 3-0 pitch in there for a strike. And it's 3-1. Ryan Christensen coaching at first. Bobby Crosby at third. 3-1 on Wilson. As Freddie Peralta to the plate in the pitch. That is lifted to center field. Johnny DeLuca in his tracks now comes up a couple of steps and makes the catch, and McNeil will hold it second. So 2 away in the third, and that will bring up the left fielder, Carlos Cortez.
4: You
0: Mets beat the Braves 8-5. The Royals lead the Dodgers early in that game at Chavez Ravine. Diamondbacks 7, Rockies nothing. Astros lead the Giants 1-0. Astros a game over 500. They lead the AL West. Well, they came in a half game in front of Texas in the West. As McNeil takes his lead in the pitch, taken for a strike outside edge, a curveball from Peralta. 0-1 the count. Freddie was a big catch for the Mets. As the right-hander checks in, they dealt him. Here's the pitch. That swung on and missed. Fastball 94, and it's 0-2. I think Riley raised it really well at the deadline, Kenny. Liam Hicks they picked up. Wells, the reliever from Baltimore, they scored, I feel. 0-2 pitch. That misses outside of the changeup, and it's 1-2.
1: We just saw Hicks here with the Marlins.
0: Yes. Yep.
1: He was having a great year, so he'll be sharing the catching with Fortes. Mm-hmm. And then they now have Tyler Wells and Taylor Wall.
0: That's right. There's a 1-2 pitch from the right-hander. That misses outside with a changeup, and it's 2-2. Peralta, 75 career wins. Remember, he had a 17-game win season, I should say, last year. You mentioned that, 33 starts. Struck out 204 batters. Matter of fact, he has 4 years of 195 strikeouts or more. 2-2 pitch from the right-hander. That misses down and in with a changeup. Now it's 3-2. Carlos Cortez walked in the first inning.
1: He's likely to continue to work out of the bullpen this year.
0: Three and two the count. Here's the pitch. That's bounced toward the second baseman. Moving to his right, scoop it up as Williams on to first. And the inning is over. No runs, one hit, a man left. We're through three complete. It's the A's 2 and the Rays 1.
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0: We go to the top of the fourth inning. A's are leading it 2-1. 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Here is Jonathan Aranda, 286, 15 homers, 72 driven in. A left-handed hitter, Jacob Lopez, has retired 9 straight since the Diaz homer in the first. Left on left as he delivers and the fastball misses away. It's 1-0. Aranda flied out to Bolte in center field in the first inning. Lopez delivers the 1-0 pitch breaking ball for a strike inside edge. 1-1. I was glad to hear Mark Kotze talk about just how extraordinary it is with Jacob Wilson doing what he has done. I mean, it's very difficult with that many straight games without an error. The 1-1 pitch misses outside. I know there, as you said, not as many ground balls hit to the shortstop, not like it was in Mike Bordick's time, but still, talking about well over 300 chances and no errors. It's mind-boggling to be able to do that consistently. The 2-1 pitch taken first strike. Good pitch inside edge, and he's 2-2.
1: I think it's a record that should be celebrated and appreciated.
0: Yes.
1: And like I said with Kotze, if you just stand there and for 111 games, all you get would be routine ground balls. You're going to make some errors. How many times do we see it, or we talk about a routine ground ball is booted on the infield,
0: yeah,
1: or whatever, or a bad throw or something? Nothing in 111 games?
0: Yeah, it's
1: fantastic.
0: It's crazy. Here's the 2-2 pitch. That misses outside. I don't care, you know, if it's Aparicio, Honus Wagner, right? And Belanger. Ozzie Smith, some of the great shortstops. Marty Marion. But it's, you know, look, you're going to make an error now and then. Left-hander looks in the 3-2 pitch. That misses outside, and Lopez not happy with himself. So he walks Aranda, and here is Junior Caminero, a dangerous hitter, flied out to left fielder Cortez in the first inning, 0-for-1. So Junior Caminero, and he will man the hot corner for this ball club for a long time.
1: Well, he hasn't even reached arbitration
0: no,
1: yet.
0: No, exactly. Well, now Jonah Heim out there to talk to the left-hander, Jacob Lopez.
1: It's one of those deals that you make at the time, and you think you're improving your club and trading for a guy in the low minors, and he was the property of the Cleveland organization.
0: You just don't
1: Caminero,
0: know sometimes.
1: Yeah,
0: right?
1: November of 21, he was dealt by Cleveland to the Rays for the pitcher Tobias Myers.
0: Right. I mean, it's like Jack Fimple for Pedro Guerrero. You just don't know. You don't know what's going to happen. Left-hander looks in. Here's the pitch. That's taken inside. It's 1-0 on Junior Caminero. 2-1, the A's lead at top of the fourth inning. By the way, the bottom of the third was brought to you by Pacific Drafting and Design, your trusted partner for professional drafting, design, and permit services in Sacramento and the surrounding areas. Here's the pitch. Breaking ball for a strike. 1-1 on Junior Caminero. I don't know how much extra motivation there is for Jacob Lopez pitching against his former team, but always as a player, as a pitcher, always be in the back of your mind. Left-hander at the belt. And to the plate, the pitch. That's a little dribbler foul toward the A's dugout, third base side, 1-2. On-deck hitter is Ryan Belade. We're in the fourth inning of a 2-1 game. The A's lead it, trying to extend this winning streak, trying to win their third straight. It's been since mid-June since the A's won more than two in a row. They had a four-game winning streak, those games in Las Vegas. Lefty to the plate, the pitch, that misses high. It's now two balls and two strikes on Caminero. 277, 33 homers driven in 71 runs. Not a very big lead for Aranda. There's the 2-2 breaking ball. It's swung on, fly ball to left field. Coming in for it is Cortez. Still coming in. Makes the catch for the out, and there is one away. He went back, and then he had to go a little bit further than he had anticipated, or come in a little bit further, and makes the play. One away. Here is Belade.
1: With Caminero batting, I would go back, too.
0: No doubt.
1: Right?
0: By the way, they changed that home run distance, Yandy Diaz. Originally, they had it as 409 or 412, and it didn't look right, and it wasn't right. It was 439, the actual distance. Check the distance to that home run by Diaz. That seems a lot more accurate. Pitch is taken outside. 1-0 on Belade, who struck out in that first inning, 0-for-1.
1: You can live with that now. Right?
0: I can. I was
1: You're okay with it.
0: I was not pleased with the 412 number. 1-0 the count. A's lead 2-1 here in the fourth as Jacob Lopez comes setting out of the plate in the pitch. That's taken for a strike. Good changeup. Inside part of the plate. 1-1 on Belade. Belade, 173 over his last 27 games as Lopez steps off. Only hit for the Rays so far, that home run from Yandy Diaz. One pitch. That's chased and missed on a cut fastball. It was up. Now 1-2 on Valet, 249 on the year. Third baseman Zach Gelof about 18 feet behind the bag and 10 feet off the line. There's the pitch, breaking ball. Swung on fly ball to center field. Bolte going back. Hank looks up into that blue sky, reaches up and makes the catch. There are two away. Another fly ball out. That's five fly ball outs for Jacob Lopez. There are two away. And here's Tommy DeLuca, the center.

0: unlucky because he fooled him, and he just hit off the end of the bat, a little slow roller between first and second, and because Walton was shaded up the middle, he had such a long way to go to his left, he had no chance to get DeLuca, who runs well anyway. Here's Simpson. Chandler bounced out to the first baseman, McNeil, back in the second inning, left on left. Here's the pitch. Breaking ball, first strike, inside edge, 0-1 on the speedy Simpson. .333 of the runners in scoring position this year. He's had a nice year. He's hitting .303. And on the grass at third is Geloff. Here's the pitch. That's taken outside. One ball and one strike. Some day baseball on Wednesday. And the A's will have the off day Thursday. Get ready for the Rangers this weekend. Rangers come in a half game behind the Astros in the West. As Ken said, Nick Martinez tomorrow, Drew Rasmussen on Wednesday. A little excuse me check swing foul ball toward the on-deck hitter and Nick Fortes. It's now 1-2 on Chandler Simpson. I'd like to see Sampson and Bolte in a race. That'd be a lot of fun. Two of the fastest guys in baseball. DeLuca at first, Aranda at second. 1-2 the count. As Lopez delivers and the pitch misses high. Two balls and two strikes. Fastball 92 from Jacob.
1: I'd pay to see that.
0: I would, too. Get your popcorn ready, and I would love to watch those guys. Who do you like in that? Put you on the spot there, didn't I? Left-hander checks second. Here's the 2-2 pitch. Breaking ball hit on the right side. Diving stop by Walton. He gets up from his knees, throws him out. Wow. Donovan Walton making a brilliant play to his left. 4-3 on the putout, worth a couple of exclamation points. No runs, hit a walk, and two left through 3.5. It's the A's 2 and the Rays 1.
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0: 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Well, partner, it's good to see you again. How you doing?
1: I'm doing well. It's good to see you.
0: Yeah.
1: I saw you today at about 2 o'clock, so it's still good to see you.
0: I'm in talking about my present moment. It's nice to see you.
1: You're in the moment.
0: That's like right. It's a little gorgeous night here, by the way. Isn't it a gorgeous night?
1: Beautiful night.
0: Oh man.
1: How was your road trip?
0: Road trip was great.
1: Yeah.
0: Road trip was, I mean, Boston, really, Boston is right up there as one of my favorite cities. You?
1: It's hard to beat Boston. Yep. It's hard to beat Fenway Park.
0: Yep. Here is Lawrence Butler. A's are leading it 2-1 as Peralta delivers, and that pitch is fouled back to the screen, 0-1. And you know what?

0: I don't mind Cincinnati either, buddy. It's not a bad city.
1: No, it's not. You actually walked over to Kentucky.
0: I walked to Kentucky. It was two states. Yeah. It's taken low.
1: When you flew in there with the team, you landed in Kentucky.
0: That's factual. Yeah, it wasn't as hot and humid as it has been in the past in Cincinnati, but it sure wasn't Boston. 1-1 pitch. That swung on, lifted to shallow right field, and we go for a long way to go for Belay. Dive, can't get it. Trying to make the slide, but it falls in for a base hit. The throw to second base to get Butler's in time to get him. Wow. They got him. It was a one-hop strike to second. We'll see if the A's check it. The Butler thrown out at second base. It was a it's going to be 3-6 on the put on a single, and they're not going to challenge it.
1: Well, that triangle, you've talked about a lot. Lawrence, a little bit late getting out of the box. I think he thought the ball was going to be foul.
0: That's the thing, but with all this experience here, you're in your second year in August at this ballpark. You got to know those pop flies down the right field line, sometimes they stay fair.
1: That was a tremendous throw by the first baseman, Aranda.
0: Yes, it was. Again, 3-6 on the put out, one away. And here's Jonah Heim. Let's ramble down to the second baseman, waiting for the third hop. Carson Williams lobs it to first in time. There are two away. So two outs in the fourth, and here is Hank Bolte. To Butler's credit, though, I mean, thought for a moment there, then he sprinted, but he's out at second. I mean,
1: you know, it's Cincinnati, I really enjoyed my time there.
0: Yeah.
1: We were there, I think, the last year of Riverfront Stadium with the A's.
0: Bolte takes outside.
1: And they were building the new ballpark right next door in the parking lot back then. Remember doing basketball there, UNLV against Cincinnati, had some great rivalry games over the years.
0: 1-0 is fouled away.
1: Bob Huggins.
0: Legendary coach.
1: Legendary, yeah.
0: Angel
1: Oscar Robertson sitting in the first row.
0: Speaking of legends.
1: Big O.
0: 1-1 pitch to Hank Bolte. Hit foul right side out of play. 1-2. A's leading it 2-1. We're in the bottom of the fourth inning. Two outs, nobody on. Kind of a late arriving crowd. They're filling in nicely here.
1: It was that 1 year, and we've talked about this a lot. Like, I think it was 2002 when the A's, maybe three, the A's went 12-0 against the NL Central.
0: That's right.
1: Interleague.
0: It's the 1-2 pitch. Little excuse me, check swing roller toward the A's. It has not gone well for the A's in interleague play this year.
1: It hasn't gone well for the American League.
0: No. No, exactly. Yeah, National League has dominated the AL.
1: There are only four American League teams with winning records against the National League.
0: Wow. The 1-2 pitch from Peralta. That just misses. No challenge from Fortes. Count now 2-2 on Hank. Struck out swinging in the second inning. Peralta has three strikeouts. That's Freddie at the belt. Now the 2-2 pitch from the right-hander. Misses low. Now 3-2. See, Bolte, I mean, he had a good game yesterday. It was 2-for-5 with a double. He had a home run in the ninth inning of the Saturday game. Game the A's won 7-3. 3-2 pitch. That's hit down the right field line for a base hit. Over to get it is White. He'll fire it in. Or is Valade, I should say. So a single for Hank Bolte. A's have a runner on first, two outs. See if Bolte takes off here. Good piece of hitting, just taking that pitch the other way. So for the A's, that is their fifth hit of the night. And here is Walton. Walton grounded out to the third baseman, Caminero, in the second inning, 0-for-1. Peralta comes set. Big lead for Bolte. The pitch is hit foul to our left and out of play. And it's 0-1. Walton at 282. Three homers driven in 16 runs. What would it do for the team's confidence? You win two out of three against Boston. You can find a way to win a couple games here against the mighty Rays. Of course, Rangers in town this weekend, and they've been inconsistent this year, although they're half game back. Right-handed to first to keep an eye on Bolte. That's what's been the frustrating part of this year, Kenny. The fact that if you hover around that 500 mark, you are in the division race, not the wild card race in the American League West. 0-1 the count.
1: You could be seven games under like the Mariners and be just four out.
0: Yeah, you're in it. It's
2: So a fly ball to center field coming up for it. DeLuca, long way to come, dives, and does he make the catch? He does. Great play by DeLuca. A diving catch in center field, and the inning is over. If that ball falls in with Bolte going on contact with two outs, I bet Hank scores. So nice play by DeLuca, diving play, and the inning is over. No runs, two hits, one left. We're through four. It's the A's 2 and Tampa Bay 1.
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2: 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We go to the fifth. Good ball game. 2-1 A's. Once again, here's Ken.
1: Nick Fortes leads it off for the Rays. And Jacob Lopez goes to work on him, his 50th pitch of the game, and is swung on and foul back. Two runs, five hits, A's, a run, two hits, an error for Tampa Bay. The attendance is coming in. 7,427 on this Monday night. Lopez delivers inside, backs him out of there. And hope you can join us tomorrow night. A's and the Rays at 6:40. Then 12:05 on Wednesday. Day off on Thursday. Night games against the Rangers on Friday and Saturday. Day game on Sunday. Swung on and missed. Breaking ball. And it's 1-2. Lopez is K2. He has induced four ground ball outs so far. And that's big, as you know, Johnny, especially here. The more balls you can keep on the ground in this ballpark, yeah, no the better question. Chance you can have. Here's the 1-2 pitch, swung on and missed. One away, that'll bring up Taylor Walls, who's 0-for-1.
2: A couple of bad swings by Fortes give Jacob Lopez credit, back-to-back breaking balls. Beautiful.
1: Look at Lopez, Johnny, and he really was struggling, and he had no quarrels with the fact that he was being sent down earlier this year. So now in his second stint with the ball club, here's the delivery now, and a breaking ball is taken inside.
2: And Lopez going to challenge.
1: A rare pitcher's challenge. Managers generally are not fond of that. And he was right.
11: Got it. Overturned, pitches a strike.
1: And Lopez got that overturned.
2: You know what? That gives him a little more equity with Kotze and company, right?
1: Yeah. Geloff close to the bag over at third. McNeil even with the bag and pulled over in the hole at first for Taylor Walls. Came in batting 211, right-handed hitter outside. One ball, one strike. Well, Lopez in his six games back and tonight marking his seventh appearance since he's come back from Vegas. His ERA, 3.33. working at the belt. Here it is, and it's taken inside. And he frankly admitted that when he was sent down, he needed to go down there. There were a lot of things he needed to work on.
0: Give him credit. He said, I'm going to. I'm going to work on stuff, and he did. Came back, and he's looked good.
1: Here's the 2-1 pitch, and foul back. A perfect example of a reset for a player going down to AAA, Johnny.
0: For him to understand that after being the guy that, you know, those great moments last year and understand it wasn't quite right.
1: He's ready, and the 2-2 pitch is on the way. Here it is, and that swung on lifted down the right field line. It's going to be in foul territory. McNeil has a play, and the A's first baseman drifting toward the tarp went back there and over and made the catch. So it's 2 away. Walls is out. That'll bring up Carson Williams. One-time first-round pick of the Rays out of Torrey Pines High down San Diego way. He hasn't hit much that even in the big leagues and even in the minor leagues. 243 lifetime hitter in the minors. Right-handed hitter, swings and misses on a breaky ball, and it's 0-1. 2-1, the A's have the lead. Two out, nobody on. Top of the fifth. Yandy Diaz is on deck. Here's the 0-1 pitch. And check swing, did he go? He did, didn't like it. And the count 0-2. He is looking for three straight good starts. Gage jump was outstanding against the Red Sox on Saturday. Here's the 0-2 pitch. Swung on and missed. Down he goes. A 1-2-3. Fifth inning, and Lopez really on his game. And halfway through our ballgame tonight, after 4.5, it's the A's 2 and the Rays 1.
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1: Geloff leads off for the A's, bottom of the fifth. Good ball game tonight. First of three, the A's and the Rays. The A's lead 2-1. And Geloff and McNeil and Soderstrom against Peralta. And the pitch inside 1-0. Zach, first game back off the IL, fly to center in the second. Came in batting 273. Peralta delivers, and Zach drills one to left center. Way back, Simpson at the track. He will turn and watch it fly. And welcome back, Mr. Geloff. Tremendous shot to left center, 456 feet, and the A's lead 3-1.
0: That was not a cheap home run. That ball was crushed.
1: This is one of the best stories of the year for the A's.
0: Really, no question.
1: Because And you guys talked about it on the award-winning roundtable before the game today with Martin Gallegos and David Feldman. Here's McNeil, and the pitch, a fly ball to left center. DeLuca going back. It's playable. Nearing the track, right to the edge of the warning track, he makes the catch. That Geloff, in terms of a starting role or even a decent amount of playing time, that was very doubtful when the A's got to Mesa for spring training. He was not at the forefront of their plan.
0: No, but he worked his way back into those plans, didn't he?
1: He did.
0: Man.
1: Here's the pitch, and that's taken for a ball by Soderstrom, 1-0. We've never doubted his ability, but the last couple of years were tough, and yeah, he had some injuries, but the average dipped down.
11: Called confirmed, pitch of the ball. Tampa Bay has one challenge remaining.
1: So there was a challenge there.
0: Yep,
1: the average dipped down, and he'd be the first to tell you, too many strikeouts. Now here's the 1-0 pitch, and that's a swing and a foul back, and hit by the injury bug. Of course, this year, Geloff, he's had 229 at-bats, Johnny. He's batting .275, and he has 12 home runs and 30 RBI.
0: Yep.
1: And there's a strike on the outside corner. He's too young to say it's a comeback year, yeah, but it kind of has been.
0: He's also played outstanding defense at a variety of positions.
1: Going back to third base again tonight is position in college, and there's the pitch taken low. Two balls and two strikes. He was drafted by the A's as a third baseman. Soderstrom has doubled and struck out. Left-handed hitter, right-handed pitcher. The A's lead 3-1. Here it is, and a breaking ball foul back. I just wanted to mention, too, Johnny, this has been a tough last few days.
0: Oh, man.
1: We just heard the announcement earlier today that Willona Perry had passed away. 2-2 pitch, swung on a miss. Tyler Kays, great gal. I mean, longtime member of the A's organization as the receptionist in Oakland and also in spring training
0: yes.
1: Mesa. You
0: so
1: would
0: nice.
1: Always see her in the A's office. And she worked in the press room at the Coliseum.
0: Yes, yep. Always pleasant.
1: It wasn't that long ago that she was here at the ballpark going to a game. She resided down in Lodi and passing away. Now, here's the pitch and dribble foul by Jacob Wilson. The longtime Bay Area and Northern California sports writer Michael Wagaman passing away.
0: Shocking there.
1: Fought a great battle. His health issues. He was doing better. In fact, he covered a game here on the 1st of August.
0: Yeah.
1: No balls and one strike. And now 0-2 is swung on him as an indomitable spirit. Hard worker, very respected in the business.
0: I mean, everything just poured out from people. Mm-hmm. Sympathy and the loving words of him.
1: 0-2 pitch is bounced foul. Don Nelson, Nelly.
0: Yep. A tough week for sure. Wags, he was really widely respected as a writer.
1: He would just light up a room.
0: Yeah, for sure.
1: 0-2 count. The A's lead 3-1. Stretch by Peralta. He throws. And Jacob Rice went to left deep in the corner down the line. Simpson back at the track. And he makes a good running catch about a step from the wall as Wilson gives it a ride, but tracked down and left by Chandler Simpson. But the A's add on the home run by Geloff. And after five, it's 3-1 A's.
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1: The Rays come up in the sixth inning. It's 2-1 Athletics. Top of the order, Yandy Diaz leads off against Jacob Lopez. Six hits for the A's, two for the Rays, and a backdoor breaking ball strike on the outside corner. In the twilight in West Sacramento on a perfect baseball evening. Infield a pull. Bolte about three steps toward right center. Yandy Diaz takes high. The sixth inning is brought to you by Golden State Lumber and Showrooms with the premier inventory across the Bay Area, Sacramento and Stockton. Leadoff home run for Yandy. Here's the 1-1 pitch, and it's reached for, popped on the right field line. That's trouble, and that's going to get down for a hit. Kicks off into foul territory. Diaz going to second. Throw by Butler is not in time, and Yandy Diaz ducks a double down the right field line into Johnny Dosko's Bermuda Triangle down there.
0: Yeah, you knew it was trouble off the bat, too. That pitch was low and away. He's kind of one-handed it, looped it down the right field line for a double.
1: You know what's strange, and this, I guess, is shouldn't be a huge shock the way that the game has changed. Yandy Diaz was third in the American League in batting today.
0: Yeah.
1: Lefty-on-lefty matchup with Jonathan Aranda taking a strike on the outside corner at 298.
11: Batter challenge.
1: Now a challenge by Aranda. And he was right.
11: Calls overturn, pitches the ball.
1: There were only
11: has one challenge remaining.
1: Two qualifying players in the American League today batting over 300.
0: Man. Talking about 1967, Yastrzemski, remember? He 301 and won the batting title?
1: Right. Here's the 1-0 pitch to Aranda, and that's taken for a strike.
0: That's amazing.
1: That was the year before. Gibson had the 1.12 ERA
0: right.
1: in 68, and they lowered the mound.
0: Yep.
1: Yeah, it's crazy, right?
0: Yeah.
1: Caminero was 11th in batting today at 278. One ball, one strike, and it's taken for a strike, 1-2.
0: I'll be honest, though. I like it better. I like it better than a bunch of guys hitting over 300. I think it's better for the game.
1: Because?
0: I just think good pitching is better for baseball.
1: I'm not sure it's so much that the pitching is better. Here's the 1-2 pitch on the way. And it's taken for a strike in the outside corner. Not to be a contrarian.
0: Well, why do you say that?
1: I just think that there are more strikeouts and the emphasis on elevation and launch angle. There are far fewer ground balls hit than there were, let's say, even 10 years ago. Two balls, two strikes on the way. Swung on and missed. Aranda case. Now, there's no question that the velocity has really increased.
0: Yeah, I mean,
1: and everybody coming out of the bullpen is throwing 99.
0: I mean, the stuff is ungodly from some of these guys. The Skeenses, and they're just guys that scooble. I mean,
1: but there is, the game has changed.
0: For sure.
1: Batting average has, in some circles, been de-emphasized.
0: Yes.
1: Here's Caminero, and the pitch is taken inside. One ball and no strike.
0: I think a microcosm of that perfect example is Luis Arraez, right? Mm-hmm. And what executives think his value is, the money that he got for doing what he does.
1: Here's the 1-0 pitch, and that's taken a strike in the outside corner. Well, he's going to get a lot more money this offseason.
0: I think so. But there's value for what he does.
1: One ball, one strike. Here's the 1-1 delivery, and that swung on bounce to third. Well hit, holding the runner is Gelof. Flip over to first for the out. Holding in second is Yandy Diaz, and Valade is coming up. Well, whatever Luis Arraez gets as he enters free agency again, he should give a big percentage to Ron Washington.
0: For sure. That completely increased his value, what he's done defensively. That's a great point.
1: Because Wash was like the only person in baseball who thought that Arraez could play second base.
0: Even Arraez didn't know.
1: Here's Valade, runner at second, 3-1 A's, and it swung on and popped up on the infield. Wide of first, and McNeil calling, he's there, he's got it. This has been a gem thrown by the East lefty, Jacob Lopez. To the bottom of the sixth, and 3-1 A's.
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0: Cortez leads off for the A's. We go to the bottom of the sixth. A's lead 3-1, looking for win number 3 in a row. Cortez, Butler, and Heim coming up. Here's the pitch by Peralta, and it's a comebacker by Peralta. Backhanded second up with it. Williams throws to first for the out. Quickly one away, and Butler coming up. Hey, Friday night, Johnny, I had a chance to spend much of the evening with about 80 of the A's premium season ticket holders on the River Fox train, which runs along some historic tracks along the Sacramento River.
1: You're joined by Johnny Gomes.
0: Johnny Gomes was there for the evening. We did a little Q&A. Had dinner on the train. No balls in one strike. And a strike on the outside corner to Butler, 0-2. Had a great time, especially visiting with so many of the ardent fans of the Athletics. Here's the 0-2 pitch, and it's foul back. Premium ticket holders. The Rivercast doing a great job putting the event on the River Fox train. And Johnny Gomes, what a gem.
1: Oh, he's awesome.
0: One of the great personalities in the game.
1: Yes.
0: Here's the 0-2 delivery, and Lawrence swings and fouls it back. And, of course, a member of the Rays in 2012, that miraculous team that wound up in first place on the only day that really mattered.
1: Last day, right?
0: And the 0-2 pitch on the way, and Lawrence fouls it back. And he kind of taught some of the young players on that team how to win. That was Gomes. You acquired Johnny Gomes? You figured that you were going to win, and he was going to be instrumental on the field and off.
1: He had a war in the clubhouse.
0: Oh, yeah. Breaking ball down low, and it's 1-2. A couple of World Series rings from the Red Sox and the Royals. Royals in 15. And as he said, he got a ring as a broadcaster for the Red Sox about 3 years after that. Here's the 1-2 with one out, and it's on the way, and it's swung on and chased by Butler, and down he goes. Johnny did work for a while in the Diamondbacks organization, in their front office, and player development, player evaluation. And I would hope maybe one day there'll be a place for Johnny in the A's organization.
1: That'd be great, because everywhere he goes, he lifts people's spirits. Like and he knows the game, loves the game, people.
0: And he wins.
1: Yep.
0: Jonah Heim, it's a drive into center. DeLuca back. DeLuca to the track. Midway on the track. He's there, and he makes the catch and then brushes up against the barrier. We've played six on this Monday night, and it's 3-1 A's.
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0: Now After six innings, the A's lead the Rays 3-1. Jacob Lopez out to work the seventh. And here's Johnny D.
1: Yeah, his longest outing of the year. And he's facing Johnny DeLuca, Chandler Simpson, Nick Fortes in the seventh. Good ballgame. 3-1 A's. Here's the pitch. That's popped up first base side, and that will go in amongst the spectators. Now it's on the dugout and amongst the crowd about the 11th row. 0-1. Three runs, six hits, no errors for the A's. One run, three hits, and one error for the Rays.
0: The A's have not had a starting pitcher, Johnny, complete more than 6 1/3 innings in their last 43 games.
1: Well, here we go. He's at just 74 pitches on the night.
0: Hey, CG.
1: Oh, wouldn't you love it? 0-1 pitch. That's a little dribbler up the third base line. Going to barehanded Heim, fires to first, and he throws it down the line. Going to second base, DeLuca, so it's going to be a single E2. So an error charge to Jonah Heim. And with the speed of DeLuca, Heim had to hurry his throw. And the throw was to the right of the first baseman, Jeff McNeely. Had no chance to get it, try to make the diving play, went past him all the way down the line. So DeLuca at second base. Now that tying run coming to home plate, and Chandler Simpson expecting a possible bunt is Geloff. He's well in on the grass at third, and he squared the bunt, pulls away, and he takes a breaking ball for a strike. It's 0-1. Simpson was robbed by Walton of a base hit and an RBI in the fourth inning. Donovan making a beautiful diving play to his left to rob him of a hit. And on the grass at first now is McNeil as the breaking ball is up. But better hurry. It's going to be fielded by Lopez. Throws to first. Too late. And it was knocked down by the second baseman, Walton, to make sure that DeLuca could not score. But another good bunt. And now it's first and third with nobody out. First one was just a swinging bunt, if you will. This one, a planned bunt, and Simpson with that blazing speed, no chance to get him. So now it's runners on the corners, nobody out. Dan Hubbs, the pitching coach of the Athletics, going out there to check on Lopez. 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So here is Nick Fortes, who has bounced out and struck out 0-for-2. Lopez, 77 pitches, 54 strikes. Middle infield is back. They'll turn the double play and give up the run. Fortes. Right-handed hitter. As Jacob Lopez at the belt. End of the plate, the pitch. That's taking a look like a pretty good pitch. Not sure where it missed, but it missed a little high. It's 1-0 on Fortes. Three runs, six hits, one error for the A's. One run, five hits, one error for Tampa Bay. As Lopez at the belt, now to the plate, the breaking ball hit hard but foul outside third. Well, Seth Johnson, on the opposite of Jacob Lopez, hard-throwing right-hander, is loosening up in the bullpen for the Athletics. So quite the contrast there, which you love.
0: And the last two hits going a total of about 20 feet combined.
1: Yep, the swinging bunt and
0: in the real bunt.
1: Yes, the real bunt. And what a beautiful bunt from Chandler Simpson at great speed. Middle infield, as we said, in double play depth. The left-hander comes set, now goes over to first. Keep an eye on Simpson. I think with Chandler Simpson, he's 31 stolen bases, tied with Bobby Witt Jr. for the league lead, but he's hitting, too. It's not just the 1-2. It's not just that he's stealing bases. Not a Scarborough Green type. Not just 1-2. He's doing it all. Left-hander looks in. He's not in for pop as the pitch misses high. Delayed steal, and Simpson's going to get into second base. It was a delayed steal and a stolen base number 32. He now leads the American League with those 32 bags.
0: All he has to do is get the ball on the ground, and he'll be a lifetime 300 hitter.
1: Can I quote you on that?
0: Yes.
1: Okay. Here is Fortes. He has bounced out and struck out 0 for 2. That tying run now at second base in the Speedy Simpson. 2-1 the count. And as we said, Seth Johnson, the right-hander, loosening up in the bullpen for the Athletics. Big spot in the game here. We're in the seventh inning. A's lead 3-1. Lopez at the belt and out of the plate in the pitch. Breaking ball hit foul to our right and below us. Two balls and two strikes. Cortez, 17 for 50 this month, hitting 340, or last month, I should say, in July, at 340. Jacob now steps off. 2-2 the count. Feet very wide apart as the pitch is hit foul down the right. Will it be slicing in the corner? And it slices. No, it's going to a slide. It's a foul ball. And Butler did not make the catch. It's a foul ball down the line. I got to be careful because that's Bermuda Triangle down there. The first base umpire, Ramon De Jesus, said it was a foul ball. And Butler could not quite come up with it.
0: And he had it in his mitt, too. It's hard because you feel like you have to slide down there because there's so little room. And he had it and popped out.
1: Yeah, he just couldn't quite corral it. So, count is 2-2. I made the mistake that I shouldn't, in this ballpark, thinking that ball would slice onto the berm. Shame on me. 2-2 the count on Nick Fortes. Runners on second and third. Nobody out. Left-hander looks in. Now the 2-2 pitch from Jacob. Breaking ball fouled back. He's waited and waited on that slider. Remains at 2-2. Good battle here. A's 2 in the first, 1 in the fifth. The Rays 1 in the first. Threatening here in the seventh. The Rays come in 71 and 46. Here's the pitch. The 2-2 is swung up, bounced toward the shortstop. It's going to score a run. Up with the second off is Wilson. Fires to first in time, and there is one away. But on the play, contact zone, go zone, DeLuca scores, and it's now 3-2 Athletics. Holding at second base is Simpson. So give Fortes his 29th RBI of the year. And here is Taylor Walls.
0: It'd be great to see Lopez finish 7. I mean, it's been so long.
1: Yes. That's the what that does for the bullpen.
0: Well, he won't face Yandy Diaz if it gets down to Diaz.
1: Walls has popped up and fouled out 0 for 2. Here's the pitch. Off speed, misses away. And it's 1-0. Taylor Walls, he had a .192 in the month of July, hitting .210 overall, and known more for his glove than his bat. Here's the pitch. That misses outside with a cut fastball. Now 2-0.
0: Yeah, this is the 8 and 9. These are guys you have to get in their lineup.
1: Exactly, with Diaz and Aranda in the 1 and 2 slots. Williams, a light-hitting second baseman, waits next. 3-2 A's. Jacob checks second and spins around. I mean, these are the kinds of games that the Rays have been so good at winning this year. Close game late. They seem to find a way to manufacture runs, and the bullpen shuts them down. 2-0 the count. That's how you become 25 games over 500. Here's the pitch. That's in there for a strike. Fastball at 90. 2-1 on Walls. Simpson, blazing speed at second. In with the bag at third, Geloff, a few feet off the line. Here's the pitch. That's chop foul at home plate on a slider. And it's now 2-2. Walls leads all MLB shortstop with 15 defensive runs saved. I mean, he's so valuable defensively. Good. He doesn't give you a ton offensively. Left-hander checks second out of the plate in the pitch. That swung on fly ball to center field. Drifting back is Bolte. He reaches up and makes the catch. Tagging is Simpson. So he'll get to third. Closer play than some had anticipated. So a couple of hops from Bolte to Geloff, but Simpson gets there. The tying run 90 feet away. Here is Carson Williams with a runner on third and two outs. Good throw by Hank Bolte on a couple of hops. But Simpson able to get there. There's Williams. Williams has struck out twice, struck out swinging in the third and the fifth. Jacob delivers in the pitch. That swung on and missed on a slider. 0-1 the count on Carson Williams.
0: All of the guys on the bench for the Rays are left-handed hitters.
1: 0-1 pitch. That's chopped out. People are wondering why you wouldn't pinch hit for this guy in this situation. That's exactly. 0-2 the count.
0: And why Kanse wouldn't go to the bullpen here, because he'd much rather face Williams than the guys that they have on the bench.
1: For sure. Absolutely. Good point. 0-2 the count. Simpson creeps off that third base bag. 3-2 A's in the seventh. Jacob Lopez at the belt to the plate, and the pitch misses high. With a four-seamer at 1-2. The bottom of the seventh, it'll be Bolte, Walton, and Geloff, 7-8-9. One-two pitch. Breaking ball, swung on, little pop-up in a shallow center field. Coming up for it is Bolte, and Hank will make the running catch, and the inning is over. So Lopez gets out of it cheaply enough. Seven innings for the left-hander. One run, two hits, one error, one left. We're through 6.5. It's the A's 3 and the Rays 2.
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12: Gambler's Bonus hits again. On June 14th, Betty hit four fours, clearing her Gambler's Bonus four-of-a-kind bingo card for over $11,000. Betty hit big, and so can you with Gambler's Bonus. It's why you play the game.
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1: Chris Roycroft is the new pitcher for the Rays. We go to the bottom of the 7th, 3-2. The A's are leading it as the first pitch to Bolte misses outside. 1-0. Bolte is 1-for-2. He has struck out and singled. Roycroft 6-8, 230. ERA over 8, 15th or 16th appearance. Big right-hander at the belt, out of the plate. The pitch to Bolte, swung on a miss, tried to hold up, but could not. I mean, I believe they even appealed it. It's 1-1. Roycroft, a Dundee, Illinois native. Went to college at Aurora University. Made his debut a couple years ago. Chris Roycroft, 1-1 pitch. Big swing and a miss on a sinker at 97, and it's 1-2.
0: Is that Angelo Dundee? No relation.
1: Oh, I love Cosell when he says that. Dundee. St. Louis for 2 years, or 3 years, actually, parts of a third year, and then the Rays in 2026. There's the 1-2 pitch. That misses away with a cutter. 2-2 the count. Donovan Walton waits next. A's looking to win their third straight. And they're 22nd at home this year. 2-2 offering. That's chop foul at home plate. Remains at 2-2. Last time Roy Craw pitch was on the second against the White Sox. Home plate umpire, who is Quinn Wilcott, giving the catcher Fortes a little time after he got hit. Make sure he's all right. I love that. Umpires and catchers taking care of each other. 2-2 the count on Bolte. Center fielder DeLuca shaded about six steps toward right center. Very deep and left is Simpson. The 2-2 pitch misses down and away. Another fastball. It's now 3-2 on Bolte. Roycroft from the far first base side of the rubber. And the 3-2 pitch is swung on and fouled away just to get a piece of it. And it remains at 3-2. Padres lead the Brewers 3-2. Brewers 30 games over 500. Rangers and Angels tied at 1 after 6. Astros and Giants tied at 2 in the 7th. Here's the pitch. That's one hit into right field for a base hit for Bolte. So Hank singles to right. That's his second hit of the night. And here's Donovan Walton, the second base. But he's been good at that since he came up, Kenny.
0: 5 for 13 in his last three games, too, Johnny. Has not been overmatched.
1: Nope.
0: We're seeing a little bit more of the power. Great tools. He has all the tools.
1: Yes, he does. Here's Donovan Walton. Walton has bounced out. He was robbed by DeLuca. Beautiful diving catch in the fourth inning. As he's... ball came in. I don't know. I think it hit him. They appealed. Did he go? No, sweet. So he gets first base. So Walton hit with that pitch, but home plate umpire to make sure he didn't go around. So he appealed to third base umpire, Dexter Kelly.
0: Yeah, he was up there to sacrifice.
1: He was. And he got hit in the leg, so... again, you know, if you go and it hits you, it's a strike, but did not go. So Kyle Snyder is going to go out there and check on the right hander. He's in business here, first and second, nobody out. And Zach Geloff, who homered in the fifth inning, he'll be the batter.
0: And he will not be up there to sacrifice.
1: He will not. So first and second, nobody out for Geloff. A's leading at 3-2, trying to add on. The Rays looking for a shutdown inning. Mets, they beat the Braves 8-5. We told the Blue Jays beat the Red Sox 2-1. Royals over the Dodgers 3-2 in the fifth. The Phillies beat the Cardinals earlier 6-5. So the Phillies now 8 games over 500. The Twins, they are hanging in there. American League wild card, they are right there. They're 59-61. They beat the Orioles 9-5. Dean Kramer won against his former team. He's now 2-4. Here's Geloff. As Roycroft, the right-hander, by the way, for Peralta, six innings, six hits, and three runs, one walk. He struck out five. Corners are in on the grass. Here's the pitch. That misses low with a sinker, 97, and it's 1-0 for Roycroft. Who has struggled with his command at times. And now behind Zach, 1-0. Walton at first. Bolte at second. Jeff McNeil, the on-deck hitter. Roycroft delivers the 1-0 pitch. That's in there for a strike. The knee is a sinker, and it's 1-1. Yeah, you talk about the lack of strikeouts for Geloff compared to last year. It's a real struggle. He struck out 188 times. And I mean, the percentage of strikeouts per at-bats for Geloff way down this year. Right-hander comes Sedna. The 1-1 pitch to Zach is swung on. Fly ball to center field. One back for it to Luca near the track. On the track. Leaps up. He can't make the play. It goes past him. Coming in to score is Bolte. Walton right behind him. Walton will go to third base. It's a double for Geloff. And it's now 4-2. I'm surprised that two runs didn't score on that. An RBI double for Zach. So Bolte scores. Walton to third. I think they're waiting to see if DeLuca would come up and make that catch, though, right?
0: Wow, what a great swing on a pitch down and in. That is some serious strength from Geloff. Yeah, you're right. Walton, you know, he went halfway.
1: Yeah.
0: Nothing wrong with making sure there, Johnny, especially with nobody out.
1: Especially in a 3-2 game in the seventh. Absolutely. So the infield comes in. I just thought the way the ball ricocheted off the wall, they get a couple of runs. The right hander to the plate and the pitch to McNeil is hit foul, right field line, way out of play.
0: No, I agree with you. But meanwhile, Geloff has not missed a beat.
1: No. Comes back off the IL, a home run and a double. He's driven in two. So it's a 4-2 A's lead, trying to add on here, and still nobody out. Roy Croft at the belt, now the right-hander to the plate. The 0-1 pitch to McNeil is swung on and fouled to our left. 0-2 the count on Jeff McNeil. 255 on the year, four homers, 35 driven in. McNeil is 8 for his last 21. The infield is in now. So Aranda, Williams, Walls, and Caminero all in as Roy Croft, the 6'8 right-hander to the plate, the 0-2. That's chop foul. Got the foot of McNeil. Remains at no balls and two strikes. Four runs, eight hits, and one error for the A's. Two runs, five hits, and one error for the Rays. A's will still have five games left against the Rays after this one. They'll take on the Rays in St. Pete next month. The last road trip of the year, Tampa Bay and Cleveland. A's actually have an off day in Tampa. Here's the 0-2 pitch. That is line foul past Ryan Christensen. Down the line, remains at 0-2.
0: Do you have reservations somewhere? Do you have plans already?
1: No, I don't.
0: Knowing you.
1: Nah, well, maybe you want to go fishing?
0: Yeah, I've been fishing since I was about 8 years old.
1: I've been fishing a long time. 0-2 the count.

0: Every day.
1: Oh, yeah. Absolutely loves it. And he's been fishing since he was a teenager. Like, he always loved it. Learned a lot about Dusty Baker in that book. Right-hander comes set, and the 0-2 pitch. That is lifted foul, left side out of play. This is how McNeil just can completely just drive you nuts as a pitcher, right?
0: Absolutely.
1: This will be the seventh pitch of the at-bat coming up. 0-2 the count. A's lead 4-2. Second and third, nobody out. As Roycroft at the belt. And the 0-2 pitch. That swung on. Fly ball to left center. It'll be deep enough to score a run. As DeLuca's under, he'll make the catch for the out. Tagging is Walton. He'll come in and score. And the A's lead 5-2. Great job by McNeil. The sacrifice fly in his 36th RBI of the year. Geloff holds at second. And the A's have their biggest lead of the night, 5-2. And here is Tyler Soderstrom, the designated hitter. So a two-run seventh, a 5-2 lead. As Roycroft at the belt, and the pitch to Tyler swung on. A little two-hopper to the second baseman. Up with it, Williams. He'll flip it to first. There are two away, and on the play, Geloff moves to third. So that'll give Wilson a chance with a runner on third and two outs to try to extend the lead. Wilson's flied out three times, twice to the center fielder DeLuca, once to the left fielder Simpson. This bottom of the seventh brought to you by California Community Colleges. We're from Michael Baraball to the break. Wilson, right-handed hitter. Here's the pitch. That's taken outside with the first pitch. Cutter. One ball and no strike. In the eighth, it'll be top of the order for Tampa Bay. It'll be the designated hitter Diaz, then Aranda, and then Caminero. What a job by Jacob Lopez. His seven innings of work. There's the 1-0 pitch. That's on the inside edge for a strike. Sinker. And it's 1-1. Wilson said that text he got from his dad on the record, he'll never forget. He was completely touched by it. He goes, I talk to my dad pretty much every day. He said, but that text meant the world to me. There's the 1-1 pitch. Is swung. Line drive down the left field line. Base hit. This ball is going to two off the wall. Coming in to score is Geloff. It's a double for Wilson. It's 6-2 Athletics. 37th RBI for Jacob Wilson. That's his 16th double. And the A's lead by four here in the seventh inning.
0: It's really amazing. You put Geloff back into this lineup, Johnny. It kind of feels like a different team.
1: It does. Changes the dynamic of the lineup completely.
0: And Wilson, you know, when he wants to turn a ball around, he gets a pitch to turn it and turn it around, he can drill it to left.
1: Oh, he does it all the time. Here's the pitch. That's taken for a strike outside edge. That's the beauty of Wilson. I mean, to see him get three or four consecutive hits the other way, and then he just hooks it down the left field line. 0-1 the count on Cortez. But all of his homers have come to left in his career. For Wilson, 6-2 A's, we're in the seventh. Jacob from second base, here's the pitch. That's lifted to center field. Going out, the shortstop ball's coming in, DeLuca, and DeLuca will make the catch for the out. Good athletic play by the center fielder to avoid Walls and Williams. But the A's with three runs, three hits, a bat's been one left, we're through seven complete. It's the A's six, and the Rays two.
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1: Michael Barabal with you here on A's Cast and the A's Radio Network. I will take your calls after the game tonight. As always, the number is 833-625-2278. A's leading the Tampa Bay Rays after that three-run bottom of the seventh. They extend their lead to 6-2. John, how about Zach Gelof, man? He's just someone that is so dynamic, and he's really brought back his offense this year. I know he had a lot of struggles last year. Of course, in 2024, had a nice year, but struggled with the strikeouts. He's done a great job eliminating the strikeouts, and he's been able to play all over the diamond. I know they're looking for a permanent spot for him in the field, but, man, it just goes to show you that if you can hit, they'll find a spot to play.
2: Oh, yeah, I mean, he changed the dynamic of this lineup, as we just said. He's something, and I tell you, what a relief for Mark Hotze and the A's to get him back in the lineup, right?
1: And it just goes to show you, two hits tonight, a homer and a double, a pair of RBIs. I mean, this kid is dynamic when he's healthy, and the A's are going to certainly be looking for him to be a key contributor the rest of this year and in next year.
2: You and your callers are dynamic, and you'll have that tonight, right?
1: We'll take some calls.
2: Let's do it. The game, A's Talk. With Michael Barabal and, of course, Nate the Great, on with you as well. Not tonight, but he's been on with you, right?
1: Yeah, he needed a day off. Don't know why, but that's all right.
2: Good job. We go to the eighth. 6-2 A's. Once again, here's Ken.
3: Seth Johnson out of the bullpen to work for the A's. Top of the order, Yandy Diaz leads off for the Rays, and he takes inside 1-0. 19th appearance overall this year for Johnson, 1-0. 5.21 ERA. The opponents are batting .247 against him. Here's 1-0 pitch to Yandy Diaz. There's a line drive to right for a base hit. Yandy Diaz, he could just flat out hit.
2: He is
3: 3-for-4 tonight. And Aranda is coming up. 6 runs, 9 hits, an error for the A's. 2 runs, 6 hits, an error for the Rays. Michael Grove, the former Dodger, is up throwing in the bullpen for the Rays. And every day, Suarez is throwing in the A's bullpen. Aranda has fired out, walk, and struck out. And the delivery by Johnson is swung on line in the center for a base hit. Here come the Rays back. 2-1 and nobody out. And Johnson, like Jacob Lopez, is a former Tampa Bay Ray. Although Johnson, he was drafted by the Rays, but never played in the big leagues for them, and then was acquired by the A's from the Phillies at the deadline for Colby Thomas. And that was at the 11th hour. It was right before 3 o'clock Pacific time. Here's Caminero. This is trouble. 2-1, nobody out. And the right-hander comes set, delivers. It's drilled to left, way back, and Cortez will turn and watch. And that did not take very long at all. It was 6-2, and now it's 6-5.
2: Well, you worry about Caminero. We talked about it before the ballgame. Caminero at this ballpark, right? I mean, any ballpark, but this one especially.
3: 34th. So yeah, Johnny, you're right. 34th home run. Single homer. Ryan Vallade coming up, hanging breaking ball. And Johnson knew it. It was like he knew that was going to be a home run as soon as he released the pitch. Yep. Pitchers know that.
2: They do.
3: You make a mistake to this kid, and he's going to hit the ball a long ways. He's thrown 4 pitches. Single homer. Here's Vallade, a right-handed hitter. Johnson throws, and Vallade takes a strike on the outside corner. Have you seen a game turn around this quickly?
2: Oh, man. Still got the lead, though.
3: Have a one-run lead, and the pitch to Vallade, and it's taken as a strike on the outside corner. It was a sandwich pick back in 19 of the Rays, the 40th selection overall out of Campbell. Hitting room in left center, right-handed hitter, right-handed pitcher, and it's taken high and tight. Fastball 97. So Vallade is 0-for-3, DeLuca's on deck, and then Simpson. And and the righty deals and just missed the outside corner. They appeal to first and no on the appeal on a breaking ball, and it's 2-2. The A's were 1-2 against the Rays here in West Sacramento a year ago. And the 2-2 delivery swung on, foul back. They lost by scores of 7-4 and 8-2, and they won 6-0. That was the game that Jacob Lopez started. And you go back, the two games almost a year apart for Jacob against the Rays here, 14 innings. Here's the 2-2 pitch, and that misses outside, 3-2. A's 6, Rays 5, 3-2 count, nobody out, top of the 8th. And here it is, and that's outside. Man, this thing is falling apart on the Athletics. And here comes Mark Conce. Jose Suarez has been summoned. Nobody out, 3 runs in, runner at first, top of the 8th, 6-5 A's. We'll be back after this.
0: Here's the pitch, and it's a hit. 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
3: Jose Suarez comes out of the bullpen for the A's, trying to restore order here. It was 6-2 in this inning, single, homer, walk. Now the A's lead is 6-5. Johnny DeLuca, right-handed hitter. A's thinking about a possible bunt. Gelof's in on the grass over at third. 42nd appearance for Suarez. 1-3, 4.63 ERA. Bolte has stepped toward right center. And the pitch to DeLuca. Jose at the belt, kicks, and DeLuca takes inside, gets away from Heim, but scampering back to first is Ryan Vallade. 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Cortez favoring left center. He's the A's left fielder. And Jose Suarez will take the clock all the way down to 1 and throws, and this pitch is a strike, and it's 1 ball and 1 strike. Jacob Lopez went 7, 5 hits and 2 runs. Here's the 1-1 pitch. It'll be on the way. And now the lefty throws, and that's high and outside. The lights have taken full effect at Sutter Health Park in West Sacramento. 6:40 tomorrow and 12:05 on Wednesday. Day off for the ball club on Thursday. Rangers here Friday night. Here's the pitch by Suarez, and that's drilled to left down the line, but he hooked it, and that's going to be foul and out of play and home run depth. Johnny DeLuca a 25th round pick of the Dodgers back in 19, University of Oregon.
2: This guy can really play defense.
3: Yes. Chandler Simpson is on deck. Lots of room on the right side of the infield. Leading at first base is Valade. And Suarez with a 2-2 pitch. Now he pauses at the belt. Long hold with one on the clock. He throws and swung on, bounce, foul left of the bag over at third. Hogan Harris, another great job for the A's out of the bullpen at Fenway yesterday. His 55th appearance of the year. Now, here's the 2-2 pitch. Right-handed hitter right on top of the plate, deep in the box, and throw to first, not in time. Hogan is fifth in the American League in appearances. 11 saves, which is not bad. That's 13th. But tonight, marking the third straight solid start for the A's starting pitcher. 2-2 pitch on the way, and it's swung on line to right center. That's a base hit. Man, Valade at second. He's going to go to third. Butler plays it back. It's all falling apart in the eighth inning. And that'll bring up Chandler Simpson. First and third, nobody out, three runs in. The A's are clinging to a 6-5 lead.
2: It's just so deflating. You have a 6-2 lead going into this inning, and now, as you said, the tying run is 90 feet away, still nobody out.
3: Well, the A's bullpen in the last 25 games has a 7.97 ERA. It's tough to live like that, Johnny.
2: Yep.
3: So here's Simpson, a left-handed hitter, lefty on lefty, and he takes outside Geloff, way in on the grass, over third, in on the grass, at first is McNeil. But Jump and Ginn and Lopez tonight. The starters the last three games.
2: The scouting report on Simpson has to be expect a possible bunt every time.
3: Right. Right? Bunt single back in the seventh. He's 1-for-3 tonight. A's lead 6-5. And Suarez lefty on lefty. And it's swung on, lifted, foul out of play left side. Simpson was drafted back in 22 by the Rays out of Georgia Tech. In competitive balance round B, he was the 70th selection overall. 70th. 1-1 count. And the kick, here it is, and he's around to bunt, takes outside 2-1. He's fought the reputation. He's worked hard to change the perception of him just being a speed guy.
2: Yeah, it's the one tool, right?
3: Right.
2: Yeah.
3: He really wants to be known as a hitter, too, and he's worked really hard at it. Give him credit.
2: Yeah, for sure.
3: He's batting 304. And the delivery. And it's swung on line to right base set. It's a tie game. Man, Valade scores from third. DeLuca to second. What a nightmare for the A's, and what an inning for the Rays. Six straight Rays have reached. Well, there's a reason they're 71-46.
2: Right, and what a shame for Jacob Lopez, right? He pitched so well. Seven innings, best start of the year for him, and he's going to have a no decision tonight.
3: Here's Fortes, and he's 0-for-3, and runners at first and second.
2: You're right, though. That's why this team is 25 games over 500 coming in, right?
3: That's one reason the A's are 24 games under.
2: Yeah.
3: Yeah, here's Fortes, and the runners lead from first and second. Right-handed hitter, he takes low, and it's 1-0. The A's have just had some nightmarish eighth innings, late-game situations. One ball, no strikes. Hitting room in right center. Geloff in on the grass at third. The pitch to Fortes, and that's a strike at the knees. Close pitch. 1-1. Well, four pitches into this top of the eighth inning. It went from 6-2 to 6-5. And now it's 6-6. And runners at first and second. Here's the 1-1 pitch on the way. Double steal attempt. Pitch inside. Throw to third. Double steal. And that adds insult to injury. DeLuca steals third. Simpson steals second. Jonah Heim did all he could with the throw to third to Geloff. Diving in and stealing third was DeLuca. Simpson behind him. Now the A's have to draw the infield in. And here is the 2-1 delivery by Suarez. And it's outside, backhanded by Heim. Kept that ball from going to the backstop, and it's 3-1. Still nobody out. Taylor Walls is on deck. And the 3-1 delivery, hitting room in right center, infield in, and it's in the dirt. Man, this has been a disaster. This eighth inning has been an absolute disaster.
2: Yeah, it's called nobody out.
3: And that'll bring up Taylor Walls. That's the only thing. And now Dan Hubbs goes to the mound. It's still a tie game, but the bases are loaded, nobody out, and at least the A's have the chance here in facing the two lightest hitters in the Rays lineup in Walls and Williams, and they've gone 0 for 6 tonight. Seven straight Rays have reached. Still nobody out.
2: Just got to try to find a way to keep this at a 6-6 game. The A's will have 5, 6, and 7. Butler, Heim, and Bolte in the bottom of the eighth.
3: Scott Blewett is up and throwing in the bullpen for the A's, the right-hander.
2: And these are the kinds of games that the manager has a sleepless night, right?
3: No doubt. He's dying over there in the dugout.
2: Man.
3: You know that he is. He's So here's Walls. Right-handed hitter. His infield's going to play about halfway, playing in the baseline all the way around. They lead from first, second, and third. Suarez delivers, and Walls hits a base hit to right center. One run is in. Simpson's around third. He's going to score. Walls drives in two. It's 8-6, and still nobody out. This has been one of the all-time disasters for the A's. Eight straight Rays have reached. Fans are not happy. Runners at first and third. And still nobody out. And here's Carson Williams coming up. And they're going to pinch it for him with Liam Hicks. We just saw Hicks, as we mentioned earlier, Johnny, with the Marlins. And he had a good series against the A's. And they're going to run at third base. Oh, the longtime Orioles, Cedric Mullins, will run at third for Fortes. So Mullins at third. Walls at first. Hicks is batting for Williams. He's a left-handed hitter. And Suarez throws, and that's a ground ball foul down the first baseline. Single, single, homer, walk, single, single, walk, single.
2: Oh, man.
3: He's had a nice little, neat little 6-2 package here wrapped up.
2: Yeah, that 3-run bottom of the seventh, you're feeling pretty good.
3: Hitting room in right center. And here is Suarez, the delivery, and it's swung on and bloop, back a third, long run, Geloff going back, can't get it, it's a foul ball. Good effort by Zach, trying to make an over-the-shoulder catch. Well down the left field line, the ball is slicing into foul territory. Think about Hicks being traded, he was having a good year.
2: He was. He is.
3: He can catch, he can play the infield. We saw him against the A's. catch and play first base. 0-2, infield halfway, runners at the corners. Suarez a move to first, not in time. .283, 15 homers, 68 RBIs. Lefty on lefty. And here's the 0-2 pitch, and it's just a little bit high. And challenged by Heim. This is a big challenge right here.
6: Calls overturn, pitches a strike.
3: Wow.
6: Athletics have two challenges remaining.
3: It got less than a stitch, and that's strike three. Well, the thing, the A's are only down by two runs. You can kind of hang your hat on that a little bit with six outs remaining for the club, and you could escape this inning with a double play. Akase is coming out, and Scott Blewett has been summoned from the bullpen. That is out number one. Six runs in. Runners at the corners. Top of the eighth. It's 8-6 Rays, and we'll come back after this.
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3: The right-hander Scott Blewett comes out of the bullpen for the A's. The A's will look for two on the infield. They trail 8-6. The Rays have runners at first and third, Mullins at third, Walls at first, and Yandy Diaz at the plate. Double play depth, which would be huge, of course. And Blewett comes to the belt, and Yandy, it's a drive into center field, sinking, and Bolt is going to make the catch. Mullins tags at third, comes to the plate, and the throw is cut off, and now it's 9-6. And back to first goes Walls. Good piece of hitting by Yandy Diaz. He has a sac fly, and it's a 7-run eighth for the Rays, and they lead by three. And that'll bring up Jonathan Aranda. The first eight Rays in this eighth inning reached. Here's Aranda, and he's one for three, and the pitch is bounced foul, first base side. The Rays closer is a guy named Brian Baker, who is one of the better stories in the game. The ball is one strike, and the pitch by Blewett, and that's a little bit low. Snapped on the first, they got him picked off. Throw to second by McNeil, and it's going to be the runner getting in safely. So Wall's able to go to second. He got trapped off the bag, and they threw behind him. Heim threw it to McNeil. He fired to second. Wilson on the bag, and it's kind of confusing because Walls never slid as he went in, and Jacob received the throw just toward the third base side of the bag, Walls was almost out of the baseline, and watching the replay, the throw hit him.
2: It hit him. Hit him in the back of the helmet.
3: Yep. And the pitch to Aranda is swung on in line into right field for a base hit. It's 10-6. Butler fields the ball on the track and stumbling, rounding first, and then getting back to the bag is Aranda. It's now 10-6.
2: 8-run 8.
3: Think about Walls going to second there. I think he deliberately ran where he did.
2: Oh, he did. He kind of zigzagged.
3: To try to set up the being hit by the throw.
2: Yeah.
3: I mean, base runners will do that intentionally. Yeah.
2: He knew he was dead to right.
3: He drifted toward, he was actually into the infield grass. He was not out of the baseline. And base runners will do that and try to get hit. Here's Caminero, and he fouled tip, and that got a piece of Jonah Heim. Jonah's going to try to walk it off, and it got him on the
2: right in the,
3: like the quad
2: leg. Yep. Quad, exactly. Yep.
3: Right leg.
2: Ooh.
3: Right on the quad.
2: No padding.
3: Jonah must feel like this top of the eighth inning has lasted for 4 hours.
2: No, 4.5 weeks, right?
3: Right. Man alive. So Junior Caminero batting for the second time in the inning. He's the third Raid who have batted three times in this eighth inning. It's 10-6. And Blewett throws, and Junior takes low. 1-1. He is an electric player. He's the guy, he's a guy that he sells tickets, this guy.
2: Pay to see him play, right?
3: Yeah. Taps the plate with his bat, spread stance, wide open. His home run was his 34th of the year, and blew it. Here is the 1-1 pitch on the way, and Caminero pops it foul straight back. And the count 1-2. One ball and two strikes. Hitting room in right center. Deep in left is Cortez. Aranda's at first. The pitch to Caminero is a ground ball to short right to Wilson. Jacob flips to second with a force, and finally, the eighth inning comes to an end. Top half. 8 runs for the Rays. We go to the bottom of the eighth. 10-6, Tampa Bay.
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3: Butler leads off for the A's, and Tyler Wells comes out of the bullpen to work for the Rays. Now the A's suddenly have a lot of work to do. It's 10-6 in favor of the Rays. And Butler and Heim and Bolte several changes for the Rays defensively. Wells, the longtime Oriole, out of the stretch, and the pitch is taken for a strike. Cedric Mullins stays in the game in center. Liam Hicks stays in the game behind the plate. Richie Palacios is in the game at second base. Well, TV has a different pitcher in the game, but it is Wells. Watching the monitor, it is Wells on the mound. And the pitch is swung on and missed. No balls and two strikes. Working out of the stretch, and the pitch to Butler is on the way. And that's swung on and stroked into right for a base hit. Can the A's turn this game around? Down four, and that'll bring up Jonah Heim. Fly to center, bounced out, popped out. One thing about the Rays in their series against the Mariners, they swept the series, and they scored just 9 runs. But they held the Mariners to 4. Here's Jonah, he's 0 for 3. He's down 10-6, and Heim takes a strike. They won by scores of 2-1, 3-2, and 4-2. They spoiled the big celebration up there, the 50th anniversary season, 50th year of Mariners baseball. They honored the top 50 players in Mariners history. 0-1 pitch is high, 1-1.
2: Yeah, they kind of beat the Mariners at their own game, right? It was a low-scoring affair.
3: Mm-hmm. The 1-1 pitch to Jonah, switch hitter batting left, and he swings and misses off speed. One of the great moments was our good friend, the retiring play-by-play voice of the Mariners, Rick Riz, who was emceeing the ceremony, had no idea that during the ceremony, he was actually inducted into the Mariners Hall of Fame.
2: That's awesome, man.
3: And he was shocked by it. Jonah fouls it back, and the count holds at 1-2. Oh, how about that?
2: He must have been so touched. That's really cool.
3: Yeah.
2: Really cool. Well-deserved. Great announcer.
3: Henry Bolte is on deck. His Hall of Fame ceremony is coming up in the middle of September here. Always a huge highlight. 1-2 pitch at the belt. Here it is, and it's swung on, hit foul, out of play. Jonah fighting that pitch off. It almost hit him, but he fought it off and fouled it off left side. 1-2. Here's the 1-2 pitch on the way, and the right-hander at the belt. Short lead by Butler, throws, and Jonah swings and misses. He K's on a cutter. One out, Bolte coming up. The Rays have never won a World Series. They've been to the series twice.
2: Yeah, that's right. That's right. They got there in 2008, right, when they lost to the Phillies.
3: 4-1.
2: Yep. And just a few years ago.
3: So here's Henry, and at the belt, the pitch is taken high. Lost to the Dodgers.
2: Yep.
3: In the COVID year.
2: 2020. Controversy of the cash taking out Blake Snell when he was dealing?
3: Yeah, I mean, that. Okay, I think they deserved the flack they got.
2: Oh, yeah.
3: That, right?
2: Absolutely.
3: Here's the 1-0 pitch, and it's hit down the right field side, foul, out of play. Their franchise was born in 98. From 19 through 23, they reached the postseason 5 straight years. And they were just 77-85 last year. Huge turnaround, of course. 1-1, and Bolte hits a ground ball foul down the third baseline. Rays lead 10-6. 1 out, 1 on. Bottom of the eighth.
2: Maybe one of those teams, though, with what they've been able to do with this smaller payroll, they've been pretty consistently a solid club through the years, right?
3: No question. 1-2 count. Right-hander comes set. He works from the first base side. And the pitch to Henry Bolte is on the way, and it's taken a little bit low. That last postseason in 23. They had a great year, almost won 100 games, but we lost in the wild card to the Rangers 2-0. Here's the 2-2 pitch to Bolte. It's outside, 3-2. The East trying to make a bid to come back. Here's the 3-2 pitch. Butler will not be running, and the pitch is swung on and missed. So Bolte K's. Two away, and that'll bring up Donovan Walton. Hey, how about Drew Burris, his first round pick this year?
2: Yeah.
3: Playing for Stockton. He's played five games in the Cal League. He's hit three home runs. Now, foul back by Donovan Walton in the count 0-1. Homered yesterday in San Jose.
2: Good start.
3: He's 4-for-21, but three of his four hits have left the ballpark, and he has six RBIs in five games. And the 0-1 pitch swung on and missed. He hit 60 home runs during his career at Georgia Tech.
2: He's not that big a guy.
3: Not at all. Strength. Like 5'9".
2: Yeah.
3: Right? Oh, and 2. Mullins is a step or two toward right center. The infield to pull. Left-handed hitter. Ace down 10-6. And the pitch by the right-hander out of the stretch. Butler leads. Here it is. And it's high and outside. Walton is 0-for-2. Last time up, he was hit by a pitch. That was in the seventh inning. Wells ready for the 1-2 and just missed up. And now 2-2. 10 runs, 12 hits an error for the Rays. 6 runs, 10 hits an error for the A's. And with 2 out and Butler at first, the 2-2 pitch on the way, and that's just slowing outside. Geloff, who's had a huge night, is waiting on deck. Aranda plays behind Butler. He's running, and the 3-2 delivery to Donovan Walton is taken outside. Well, now you got a shot. Geloff is fly to center, homered and doubled, has two RBIs. And now the catcher Hicks is going to go to the mound. A's and the Rays tomorrow night at 6:40. We'd love to see you out here. Day baseball at 12:05 on Wednesday. Kyle Snyder, the pitching coach, is also coming out.
2: Yeah, they're stalling for Garrett Clevenger. Garrett Clevenger getting ready. They've got McNeil and Soderstrom coming up, so I think they're kind of stalling to probably have the right-hander face Geloff. And Geloff gets on, Clevenger will come in and face McNeil.
3: Good call. One other player to mention on that Stockton ball club in the Cal League would be someone I think might be a real sleeper pick for the A's this past year, the infielder from UCLA, Roman Martin.
2: Yeah, exactly. You know, it's funny, he had to, because of the number one overall pick, he had to move to third base. He was outstanding there as well, just a tremendous defensive player.
3: Because Rock Chulaski,
2: yes,
3: was their,
2: exactly, yep,
3: shortstop, knocked him out of that position,
2: yes,
3: drafted first, like you said,
2: yep,
3: by the White Sox. And I mean, it's really early in his pro career,
2: yep,
3: but in four games in the Cal League, he's 9-for-17. A really highly regarded player, college player. He could be one of those guys on a fast track. Here's Geloff, 2 on, 2 out, 10-6, Tampa Bay, bottom of the eighth. And the pitch to Zach is taking a strike on the outside corner. Fly to center, homer doubled. There's a dozen home runs now. Right-hander out of the stretch. They lead from first and second. Hitting room in right center. And the pitch to Geloff is taken high. They appealed it to first and no on the appeal. Mullins is deep in center, shaded toward left center. Straight up and left is Simpson. The right fielder, Valade, is a step toward right center. And the infield to pull. Aranda is well off the line at first. And the 1-1 pitch to Zach is a big cut and a miss. And now the count 1-2. One ball, two strikes. Spread stance, bending at the knees and the waist. Right-hander delivers, and it's fouled back. Fouled straight back. Fastball 94 from the veteran Wells. Now Butler, he gets back to second. Walton back to first. Two out, eighth inning, 10-6 Rays. Yeah, the 1-2 delivery. And here it is, and it's swung on and missed. Inning over after 8, 10-6 Tampa Bay.
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18: 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Winning is not an accident.
3: We go to the ninth. Scott Blewett stays on the mound for the A's. The Rays come up. They lead the A's 10-6. And the ninth inning is brought to you by California Community Colleges. Richie Palacios will lead it off. First plate appearance for him. And he swings and pops it up foul out of play on a splitter from Scott Blewett. Palacios, a left-handed hitter. Geloff, edge of the grass at third. Palacios batting 233, and he pops it up. Third base side, that's going to be out of play. It's kind of running through some of the things that have gone on in the minor leagues. The guy that was impressive toward the end of spring training, although he wasn't in camp, he was someone that just, you know, got called up to appear occasionally in the Cactus League. Brayson Gaudez. And he's been elevated to high A to Lansing. Pitch is taken for a ball. He's one of the youngest players in the Midwest League. Still a teenager. But he was playing in Stockton, and he was batting 309 with a 353 on base when he was moved from low A to high A. One of the A's top prospects. Here's the 1-2 pitch, and that's outside. Two balls and two strikes.
2: Now, that Midwest League, not an easy league. When you talk about the cold in April, it's just some of those towns like South Bend and Cedar Rapids, Clinton, Iowa, Burlington. Those are Clinton, Iowa. I don't know if Clinton's even in the league anymore.
3: Here's the 2-2 pitch that swung on and popped up. Short center, Wilson going out, giving way, Bolte coming on, and the center fielder makes the catch, one away.
2: And you got those Midwest cities. It's pretty chilly, really. Not an easy
3: to
2: hit, yeah.
3: So Palacios is flied out, one away. And Johnny DeLuca coming up. Right-handed hitter. And the delivery, and it's swung on line to right, and a carry. Butler is right there to make the catch. So Lawrence made the play. It's two away. And here's Simpson. And the pitch to Simpson is taken for a strike in the outside corner. Two for four. He's batting .306. Gilloff, again, in on the grass at third, respecting the bunting ability. Swung on and missed. No balls and two strikes.
2: This guy's on some kind of roll. He is 17 for his last 36, Chandler Simpson.
3: Here's the 0-2 pitch. And blew it out of the stretch. Here it is, and it's in the dirt. One other player to mention who has been elevated from AA to AAA would be the catcher Cole Kahn. So if the A's, something happens, or maybe when the rosters expand, although they don't expand nearly as much as they used to
2: right.
3: in September, he's now in AAA. Played collegiately at Illinois, Chicago. Here's the 1-2 pitch. Bouncy ball to short. Up with it. Backhanded. Wilson fires the first. Great play to get him by a half step. Excellent play and a quick throw across his body by Jacob Wilson. A dart right in the money. And Simpson is out. And no challenge from the Rays. And we go to the bottom of the ninth. Last shot for the A's. And it's 10-6 Tampa Bay.
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3: Right-hander Kevin Kelly comes out of the bullpen to work for the Rays. They just have a ton of work to do. They're down 4. And McNeil will lead it off. And then Soderstrom and Wilson. 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Kelly's been busy, 51st appearance. The pitch to Jeff McNeil is taken outside 1-0. Singled, flied out, and a sack fly. Left-handed hitter, right-handed pitcher. And Kelly delivers, drops down, and Jeff hits a fly ball right center, drifting deep in the alley. The right fielder, Valade, is there, and he makes, actually, it's DeLuca. So when they, all the moves they made in the top of the eighth, when Mullins went into center, DeLuca went to right, stayed in the game. So DeLuca made the catch. One away, and Soderson's coming up. Kevin Kelly, 19th round pick of Cleveland in 19, out of James Madison. He broke in with the Rays and pitched in 57 games, making his big league debut in 23, and the pitch to Tyler is taken for a strike. This one just slipped away from the green and gold. Johnny, 6-2 lead going to the eighth. On the way, and that's taken outside, one ball, one strike. Up until then, it was really a well-played ball game. And Jacob Lopez, the starter, was outstanding. The pitch is taken low, and it's two balls and one strike. He's had some clutch hits. Gill off a big night. McNeil a big night. 2-1 pitch is a ground ball to short, charging up with it. The throw by Walls, and that's in time, two away. And that'll bring up Wilson. He's flied out three times and doubled.

0: The pitcher of record would be Chris Roycroft.
1: That's right.
0: Who gave up three runs in the bottom of the seventh inning and got three outs. Ground ball to third, Caminero. Flipped to first in time. This one's over. On the strength of an eight-run eighth inning, the Rays have beaten the A's by the final of 10-6. And the Tampa Bay Rays have won seven straight. And they're 72-46 on the year. The A's fall to 47-72. 10 runs, 12 hits an error for the Rays. 6 runs, 10 hits an error for the Athletics. Roycroft is the winner, Suarez the loser. 7,427 would be the attendance today. A's and Rays tomorrow at 6:40. Wall-to-wall coverage beginning at 4:30. With Tony and the Commander, and Johnny D will have the pregame coverage live from the booth at 5:30 tomorrow. The A's have not announced their starting pitcher for tomorrow. The Rays are going with the right-hander Nick Martinez, who's 11-3 and a 2.65 earned run average. Andy Dickerson here at the ballpark. Mark Brady back in our studios. Ken Korak for Johnny D and our entire crew. By the way, the time of the game was 2 hours and 54 minutes. Again, the final was the Rays 10 and the A's 6. And now we send things to A's Cast on NBC Sports California.
2: To talk yes. about other than the eighth inning for the Athletics, Jacob Lopez, fantastic. To see Zach Geloff come off the IL and do what he did tonight. But what you got to see is why the Tampa Bay Rays have been the best team in the American League all season long. They have the most victories. It's only the Milwaukee Brewers have more wins than them in baseball. Chris Townsend alongside the two-time World Series champion Steve Sachs. These guys are the real deal. I mean, if you go look at where they stand, just not the record, but where they stand in so many different marks in baseball, they yeah. are one of the best teams. They've won seven games on the road yeah. straight. This road trip's been incredible.
3: It's amazing how the team is structured. It all starts with Yandy Diaz at the top. This guy just seems to put quality at bat together one after another. Sets the table, sets the stage for the ball club. Starts the game off with the home run, and then it was him later in this game as well. So this team, Townie, is absolutely built to never quit. That's just what it seems like.
2: They don't strike out. They make a ton of contact. Jacob Lopez, though, was fabulous. They just had to wait him out and get to the Athletics bullpen.
3: That's it.
2: Unfortunately, the A's pen now has given up more runs in the eighth inning than anybody else in baseball. But getting back to Jacob Lopez, we are watching him emerge.

0: got a 2.22 ERA.
1: Wow.
0: That's one of that six game
2: top
0: starts.
2: Quality.
0: It's one of the best runs in baseball.
1: And it's not a small sample. I mean,
0: no.
1: six starts, you know, you're talking about, a month and a half of pretty good pitching. And he's kind of changed the way that he approaches these hitters now. And like I said, he's more aggressive. He works the fastball more, even though it's not more than 92, 93. It's got movement on it. It's hard to see because he's a sidewinder. And he's got a good slider that he throws for strikes now.
0: Yeah, I was hoping to talk about three wins in a row because the last three starts between Jump, Ginn, and Lopez.
1: Yes.
0: You're talking about three quality starts, seeing starters go deep in the game. It's what we need to see.
1: And you get this part of the year where the team has had a tough time of it. And they're, you know, playoffs are pretty far off for them. But nonetheless, there's still some very, very productive things that can happen going forward. And you mentioned them right there. Three guys starting to merge that showing everybody they can pitch.
0: No doubt. And to see the offense.
1: Yeah.
0: We talk so much, and you see the graphic during the game of all the guys that are hurt. We talked to Dan Feinstein, the interim GM. It's just hard to believe how many guys are on the IL for the Athletics. But the offense performed better tonight for the Athletics.
1: Yeah, it did. And when you score six runs, you should win.
0: No doubt.
1: And I think that that this team has had instances earlier in the year where they've scored a whole bunch of runs. I remember back when it was double digits a couple of times and then nine runs after that, and you lose all three. I mean, you shouldn't lose when you score that many runs. So, you know, there's the issue of defense, there's the issue of hitting, and then there's the issue of pitching. I think two of those three are already intact.
0: To see Zach Geloff come off the IL, and really the way when he first came up, we're like, this guy's going to be a star. And then all of the health issues, and
1: right.
0: We weren't sure how the career was going to go.
1: Swing and miss.
0: Right? I mean, the reason why Jeff McNeil came to the Athletics and they made that deal, they weren't sure about Zach Geloff. And all of a sudden, the versatility that he's shown on defense. But,
1: my gosh.
0: You know, and just the fluke injury in San Francisco, now with the knee issue. But for him to come off the IL, to hit the home run, to hit the double, just I can't wait to see how he finishes off the year.
1: Imagine if he stayed healthy all year.
0: Oh, wow.
1: And played 145 games.
0: Remember, he had a 24-game hitting streak when he got hurt in San Francisco.
1: Right.
0: He got stepped on by Matt Chapman.
1: Right. That's right. And, you know, what I'm really happy about is, of course, the strikeouts have almost disappeared now. That's one great thing. But the power to right center field is one thing you can really put your thumb on and say, this guy's got something special because he can wait, he can track the ball longer, hit the ball with power the other way. And that's going to cut down on a lot of his strikeouts, as we're seeing by the numbers now.
0: Well, unfortunately, we do have to get to the Toyota turning point, and that is going to be the eighth inning. Because the Athletics had the lead. What an outing by Jacob Lopez. You handed it off to the bullpen, Junior Caminero. If you don't know who this guy is, this is, as we were talking about earlier today in the pregame, it's Hall of Fame talent when you're looking at how young he is and the numbers he's putting up, but it was just hit after hit after hit. These guys come to the plate, they don't strike out, and they are always putting the ball in play.
1: And they will take what you give them. You saw Yandy Diaz earlier in this game as well, take the ball that was on way outside, you know, outside the plate, and he's just flicked it out there down the right field line since nobody was down there. These guys can situationally hit. They don't strike out very much, and, you know, they go with the pitch. You can see right here again to right center.
0: Well, you brought in Seth Johnson, who threw the ball. You know, he's come over, and he threw the ball well in Boston. So you throw a righty, you throw a – it didn't matter who you put in the game. They were squaring everybody
1: They up. Did. And what, they get like eight hits in a row? I mean, that is hard to do for anybody, even the best of hitting teams, to square up eight in a row and put that many hits together. Man, you'd have one or two that would go at somebody, but that did happen tonight. They were, everything they hit was a base hit later in the game, and that was the undoing for this game.
0: Eight runs, seven hits, and it was pretty much over. It's just deflating.
1: It is. And, you know, they started out so good. They had such momentum. There was excitement in the stands. You could feel the buzz. Jacob Lopez got the swag going. You take that out, and the other dugout, I guarantee you, is going, thank you so much. We got a breath of fresh air now. Here comes the bullpen, and they just got hammered.
0: That's why I talked about there's so many good things in this game leading up. We were just talking
1: about the team. There really is, you know?
0: Unfortunately, the eighth inning happened, but let's talk about the starting pitching the last three games. So how does this team get better? Well,
1: this is a good step, really.
0: It's obvious.
1: Yeah.
0: You get your starters to pitch more innings, keep the bullpen

0: in the bullpen. I mean, look at the last three starts for A's pitchers. It's a 2.37 ERA.
1: Yeah, look at the strikeouts to walks ratio. Three quality starts, but the 1.11 WHIP, walks and hits per innings pitched, is really fantastic for these three guys.
0: Now, Yandy Diaz, this is makes you think of the 2019 wild card when he led off the game with a home run off Sean Manaea. But after that,
1: that was it.
0: I mean, he just the confidence and the conviction that he's throwing with. We talk about the conviction all the time. He just looks like a different pitcher.
1: And he starts that sweeper way wide like that, and comes back and gets the back part of the plate. His fastball he uses inside and up on the right hand of the hitters, and then he puts that sweeper way in the back of that slider. You know, Jacob's really got it going on. I like it how he yells in the glove right there.
0: He's fired up.
1: He's excited, and I want to see a lot of that, and that's what we're seeing from him.
0: Well, he's a slinger. He hides the ball. He comes three quarters. He's tough to see. When he has his release point, like we've seen the last six games.
1: Yeah, he's found it.
0: And like you said, you know, flaring the ball, like we saw, not being able to throw strikes. But when he's got that release point,
1: he's found
0: hitters
1: that.
0: Aren't seeing him.
1: No, look, the left-handed hitters, the ball, because he's such a sidewinder, the ball's like right on him. I mean, it feels like he's throwing from 40 feet away. And the right-handed hitters up there looking around the course, I cannot see the ball over there, you know. So the ball gets on them because they don't pick it up right away out of his hand. They can't tell what pitch it is because they can't see it out of his hand.
0: And for a right-hander, his ability to be coming the sidewinder, coming three quarters, the way it moves so much into a right-handed hitter, it's got to be really uncomfortable.
1: It's very uncomfortable. I faced a couple guys like that. Not a lot. There's not a lot that come from the left side. From the right side, yes, not the left side as much. And it just can't see the ball. You're looking around there. You're trying to pick up the release point. You just don't see it till it's already gone. And by then, it's too late to pick up the pitch.
0: Well, you talk about with these last 43 games, trying to find the right mix, the right guys, when you're starting to plant the seed for 2027. Yep. Jacob Lopez clearly has been one of those players.
1: There's no doubt. I mean, you can make it tantamount what Gelof has done on the offensive side with the bat. That's what we've seen now with Jacob Lopez on the mound. You've seen a guy on each side that really has resurrected themselves up to, status that we never thought that we'd see for quite a long time. They did it pretty fast when you consider it was a trip to Las Vegas and coming back, boom, new people.
0: Well, you're talking to Zach Gelof. Let's get to the River Rock Daily Jackpot, because welcome back, Zach Gelof. I mean, you look at what he did tonight, and we talked about, you know, when he went down, it was just so hard to believe these injuries, because he'd been so hot. But he comes right back off the IL, and he shows us what we've been missing.
1: Yeah, I mean, you're talking really good power. I mean, he's got power that kind of reminds me of Caminero. When you talk about going the other way and being able to pull the ball, and he's swinging about 60, 70%. Which is, he's not trying to overpower the baseball, but look at this. He's got that power going the other way, too. It's amazing.
0: Yeah, I thought this one was out. It'd be off the wall for a double. You forget, he's got size, he's got power, he's got speed, he's a terrific athlete. Yep. And the one thing that, you know, we really don't keep track of, but we found out, he's got a 22-game home hitting streak.
1: Yeah, a home hitting streak.
0: Hitting streak.
1: All right, well, listen, that's important, too, to be able to hit at your own ballpark, for sure. But when I make that comparison to Caminero over on the other side, it's the ball, when it jumps off the bat, it just kind of makes you go, wow, you don't see that much thud coming off the bat, especially when he goes the ball the other way. I think Zach Gelof has got as much power the other way as any other third baseman.
0: All right, so you made a really good point, because it wasn't that long ago he led baseball in strikeouts with 188.
1: He's got
0: his swing back. And for Zach Gelof, who's shown such great versatility, he was drafted as a third baseman, then he was the second baseman of the future, couldn't stay healthy, he's come back, he's played center, he's played right. I don't know where he ends up long-term defensively, but the fact he's shown he can play everywhere.
1: And he can play the outfield. I mean, you know, he can play all the infield positions. I don't know what he is at shortstop, but certainly he can play second. He can play third. He spent the time in the outfield. He shows he can do that because he's such a good athlete. And I tell you what, Townie, the more he plays third base, I kind of like him over there. He's looking really good at third base.
0: Yeah, I liked him in center, too. Yeah, I know Henry Bolte is also real hot in August. Henry Bolte's found it once again. But, you know, wherever you've put Zach Gelof, he's been good defensively. Yeah. And let's not forget, it just wasn't a 24-game hitting streak that he had when Matt Chapman stepped on his hand and he had to come out of the game. But he also had the longest on-base streak in baseball going, too.
1: Yeah,
0: so we're
1: true.
0: Seeing a lot
1: that's
0: more true. Consistency from Zach Gelof.
1: Yeah, and you know what? He's, what, 24 years old, 25 years old? I don't know if we've seen the ceiling for this guy yet. But we know he's got the essentials, that he's cut down on his strikeouts, he can hit the ball the other way, and he can hit the ball out of the ballpark at any part. So when you can do all those things and track the baseball, thus cut down on the strikeouts, man, who knows how far this guy can go?
0: He's actually 26, so he's entering that prime. That prime, right? He's been around. If he can just stay
1: he'll
0: healthy.
1: He'll be there like another 7 years in his prime. He's going to be dynamite.
0: Unfortunately, we keep saying that with a lot of guys, if they can stay healthy. But he's a terrific athlete, and he's a huge asset. We'll continue to break this game down. Rays win this one 10-6. 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
4: Start with Jacob Lopez. It's been, I think, 40-plus games since the starter went 7 innings. Just what do you think of his ability to pitch that deep into a game and pitch so effectively tonight?
5: Oh, I think Jacob was excellent tonight. You know, this is an outing that we talk about, you know, Jacob taking the next step. Since he's been back, he's been really effective, really good. Tonight was probably the best we've seen him pitching into the seventh inning. You know, defense kind of let him down a little bit in that inning, but he was able to manage it and walk off that mound with a 3-2 lead, which was outstanding.
4: Obviously, a rough eighth inning there. Just kind of what you see going on there with Johnson and then Suarez after that?
5: Yeah, I mean, that's kind of the tale of our year is, you know, our inability to hold a lead. And again, I think that eighth and ninth inning, you know, we saw it in Boston. You know, there was never a shutdown inning. You know, these guys are young, and it's challenging. We can go through the list. Alvarado's got less than a year in the big leagues in a role that he's never pitched in. You go down, I mean, Basso, 31 games. Johnson's 29 games. Medina's 40 games. Blewett's 40 games. They're just they're not experienced, and you know, I think they're going through these growing pains. It's tough to cough up leads because it impacts the offense, it impacts the morale of the club. It's not for lack of effort. You know, they threw strikes. Johnson faced the top of the order, and those three hitters are professional hitters, and you know, I think for Suarez coming in, the confidence we've had in him, he's had success in shutting innings down. You know, it just wasn't our night to get through that inning there.
6: Yes, sir.
7: Yeah, it's a tough thing. It's a tale of two different games.
8: Yeah, it is.
7: I mean, you're sitting here talking about 43 straight games. You didn't have a guy go more than a six and a third, and now you have Lopez go 7 innings, strikes out 5, just gives up 2 runs. You're feeling great about yourself. And then 8 runs in the eighth inning, it just sinks you.
8: Yeah, and they had 8 straight people to reach base before they got an out. So that was a real tough one. And manager Kotze, you know, pointed out that a lot of these guys don't have a lot of experience. That is a real niche part of the game, is that eighth and ninth inning. That's where, you know, it all comes together there. And this has been a real Achilles heel for the club. And, you know, part of that is the inexperience for this team. So you can only go out there and try to get better every time.
7: And you give credit to the guys on the other side.
8: Sure.
7: Let's
8: sure.
7: face it, us, what they just did in Seattle. I mean, they've won 7 straight games on the road. This road trip has just been incredible for them. Yeah. And the Rays, when you start talking about the American League and who's going to represent the American League, mm-hmm. In the World Series, I mean, they got to be the favorite right now. Yep. Only Milwaukee, who's having another great year, has more wins than they do.
8: And people talk about the daunting task of beating the New York Yankees and that great organization. Here you have a team that doesn't spend near the money, and they go out there and they just throttle people. Man, they've got the great bullpen too. Baker on the other side that you didn't see tonight is just having an outstanding year. 23 consecutive shutdowns for the save. I mean, this team just goes well beyond expectations, and they continue to you know, just raise the bar all the time.
7: Well, they're like a model. Yeah. You see all these years and how successful they have been.
8: And not just a year or two. It's been a long time.
7: It's been
8: time.
7: A long time they've been doing this. Yeah, they're a very smart organization, and they've got a terrific team, and they're fun to watch because you see them steal bags. You see them play small ball. They have the ability to hit the ball out of the ballpark.
8: Yeah, and Simpson in the outfield is, I mean, that guy just slaps the ball on the ground. It might be a base hit every time. Jacob Wilson made a real nice play on him in the ninth inning, but that guy can absolute fly. Got to be the fastest guy in the league, I would say. And hitting from the left side, you know, they do a lot of the small ball. They bunt the ball. They hit the ball where it's pitched. They throw strikes. They can relieve coming out of the bullpen. A lot of that small ball stuff is what they're made of.
7: And without New York missing some of their big guns, obviously with you think Bellinger's now been out for a long time with that hamstring, and of course the big boy being out. Yeah. I mean, what he means to their team, Judge, is just incredible. Right now, it's a 6-game lead for Tampa in the AL East.
8: Yeah, and
7: Boston was the hottest team in all of baseball, and they're still 7.5 back of these guys.
8: And yeah, how about the run that Boston has been on? And you look up, and they're still a ways off from Tampa.
7: They're just talking wild card.
8: And Tampa is a team that just quietly does it. And, you know, it's not like they're going out and hitting home runs everywhere. Caminero can swing it like nobody as far as a home run, and Diaz can hit some. But, man, they're not loaded with a bunch of guys like that. They string hits together, which is not easy to do today in the big leagues because all the scouting and all that. You see these guys, you know, bring the card out, and, he's going to hit the ball over here. And these guys string hits together because they go with the pitch. They take what the pitcher gives them.
7: Well, I'll tell you what, they play the game the right way.
8: They do, Tony. Yes, they do. They play the game the right way. It's a tribute to the organization. The guys know which lane to stay in and which lane, you know, to go. And that's why they're so good.
7: And if they get Peralta going, who they traded for from the Mets, and they fix him.
8: Yeah, yes.
7: Gives you like a frontline ace. You know what he's done for all these years with Milwaukee. That just adds another guy. They picked up Hicks from the Marlins, who is having a terrific year offensively. He makes a ton of contact. He fits right in. 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
7: 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We got a couple candidates here. First of all, Tyler Soderstrom has a 9-game hitting streak. Look at that OPS during the streak, 1,045. And he also hit in 303 during that time with 2 home runs. Henry Bolte in the month of August, by the way, is hitting 333.
8: Whoa.
7: Yeah, 2 more hits tonight. Tyler, when he hit this ball, I thought this one would had a chance to be out, but still a double off the wall. So good to see Tyler Soderstrom. And how about this slide right here by McNeil at the very end?
8: Excellent. Yeah, he's just kind of laying it all out.
7: Like I said earlier today, something I didn't think I would say this year, batting first and playing first.
8: You never thought that was going to happen.
7: Jeff McNeil. I did not have that on my bingo card for 2026.
8: Hey, but isn't this Soderstrom at his best? You know, he's lining the ball to center field. He's hitting the ball the other way. When they come inside or something soft, he'll pull it. So Sody is just right on. And that hitting streak is home and road, right? It's not just a home hitting streak.
7: Yeah, that's his hitting streak's 9 overall. So we got some new information for you.
8: Okay.
7: So Geloff has a 22-game home hitting streak, the longest in A's history. 1984, Carney Lansford had a 33-game home hitting streak.
8: Oh, wow. Okay.
7: Do you have any idea what your longest home hitting streak was?
8: Not even a clue.
7: Because no one even talked about that when you played.
8: Nobody even talked about it, man. Not even a clue. I don't know.
7: Hey, you can't get hits on the road, but at home, man, you're a monster.
8: But still, I'll take 22 at home.
7: 22 at home's great.
8: That's outstanding.
7: It shows
8: take
7: you.
8: It for sure.
7: Geloff had a 24-game hitting streak this year.
8: Right.
7: He's got a 22-game home hitting streak. It shows consistency.
8: Absolutely. No question about it. And that's what he's all about this year.
7: Unfortunately, a 10-6 loss. We'll be back tomorrow at 6 o'clock getting you ready for A's baseball. And your phone calls are up next.
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17: This week's Finley Cadillac Henderson Player Performance of the Week is for Major League Baseball, but not for a performance that has happened, but what we all expect to happen after the Dodgers acquire pitcher Tarek Skubal ahead of the trade deadline. The Dodgers acquire Skubal, the reigning back-to-back American League Cy Young Award winner, from the Detroit Tigers for a package of 3 prospects, outfielder Zaire Hope and right-handers River Ryan and Brady Smith. Now, normally, the Finley Cadillac Player Performance of the Week goes out to a big performance in a game or in a week, even in a career. But in this case, the Dodgers are a well-oiled machine, a.k.a. a fine Cadillac. And they just made that Cadillac even better. They went and customized it with some fantastic parts and accessories. Here's ESPN's Jeff Passan on SportsCenter talking about the acquisition of Skubal and what it means for the Dodgers.
18: It's funny to think you trade for the best pitcher in the world and it gives you depth.
19: Yeah.
18: Right? You know, in Milwaukee, it would have been, hey, you pair him with Jacob Mizorowski and they could be Dodger killers. In Atlanta, you pair him with Chris Sale. There's opportunity to have great rotations there. With the Dodgers, they already have a bunch of Cy Young Award winners. They already have Blake Snell and Yoshinobu Yamamoto, and they have Tyler Glasnow coming off the injured list. And, oh, by the way, Justin Wroblewski's been fantastic this season. And that Shohei Ohtani guy's pretty good, too. And Roki Sasaki's throwing 102 again. Oh. And I can go on and on and on.
19: Good problem to have.
18: The Dodgers have assembled the Avengers.
19: Mm-hmm.
18: It's as simple as that.
19: Mm-hmm.
18: And everybody else looks at them as Thanos, actually.
19: Yeah, no kidding.
18: For real.
19: Right.
17: ESPN's Jeff Passan right there talking about Tarek Skubal. As a matter of fact, here's a very emotional Skubal after finding out Saturday night that he was traded to L.A.
20: Yeah, it's exciting. You know, I'm excited. They got a good group. You know, you hear everything across the way. I'm excited, though.
17: In 3 months, Skubal will head to the open market with a chance to sign the most lucrative deal ever given to a starting pitcher. Before then, he'll join a Dodgers club that boasts the highest run differential and second-best record in the major leagues and help Los Angeles try to become the first team in NL history to win 3 consecutive World Series. Obviously, they still have to play the games, but the way they're looking and the talent they have, they seem to be on their way, and the acquisition of Tarek Skubal is just going to make them that much more dangerous. 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
25: Arizona Sports 98.7. Diamondbacks, a 9-0 win over the Rockies. They are 19-9 since July 9th. Second best record in baseball behind the Red Sox over that span. Diamondbacks with the shutout. They remain tied with the Phillies for the second spot in the National League wildcard race. The Rockies, meanwhile, shut out for the sixth time this season. Sports Center all night, ESPN Radio to Toronto. Red Sox, they've played well for most of the summer, especially that month of July, but here in August, hitting a bit of a speed bump, that slump continuing in Toronto.
26: 0-1 to McAdoo. And he hits it in the air right field. Going back, Abreu to the warning track, turns at the wall. See you later. Home run, Charles McAdoo. And the Blue Jays strike first on the rookie's second career home run. Payoff pitch. He's hit on the line, down in right field, a base hit. Carlos Fabelis gives swing of the wave. The throw from Abreu bounces in off the glove of Wong. He's safe. Springer back to the plate to be extra sure, and the run in to score. Andrés Giménez on second now after another RBI hit. He's agent zero and captain clutch. 2-0 Blue Jays in the bottom of the sixth inning.
25: Sportsnet 590 The Fan. Blue Jays a 2-1 win over the Red Sox. Boston's lost three straight for the first time since mid-June. Blue Jays, meanwhile, their 10th win when scoring two runs or fewer. That's the most in Major League Baseball. Now, as promised, run scoring with an out recorded, that whole thing. Odd play during this game in Toronto, where Boston loses 2-1. Boston's lone run coming in the top of the seventh on what was essentially a sacrifice fly. Red Sox had runners at first and third with one out. However, the Jumbotron was showing two outs. So on that fly ball, both Boston runners thought there were two outs, so they were on the move. Toronto realized that the catch in center field was the second out of the inning, so they threw to first base, doubled off that runner, three outs. But appeal plays, like that throw to first base, are a timing play. So the runner from third crossed home plate prior to the appeal to first base. For the record, there were two outs. The runner at third hadn't tagged up either. But the Blue Jays did not appeal to third base before the defense left the field. So by rule, they couldn't go after what's referred to as a fourth out, which could have negated that run scoring at home plate. Now, for some reason, it took more than 15 minutes and a call to New York to straighten the rules out before Boston's run was ultimately allowed, since the Blue Jays did not appeal to third base. Toronto manager John Snyder.
0: It was confusing, first time for me, but I think the rule is the rule, and it was just tough because they didn't challenge the play initially. It happened in the middle of an inning when Moran's coming in to warm up, and I think players just react. Players and coaches and managers react to what is being said to them, right? So after consulting with MLB, they told me that all of my players were across the third baseline before Charlie waved off the run, which I 100% disagree with. I don't know if Vlad is that fast after he got the ball at first. So we weren't given an opportunity to appeal to third. And going forward, when that play happens again in the next 100 years, if it's us, we will record the lead out at third.
25: Toronto did get the win, even with Boston getting that run in the seventh inning. SportsCenter All Night, ESPN Radio to the NFL. The Cowboys and defensive tackle Quinnen Williams agreeing to a three-year extension worth nearly $106 million. The deal includes $101 million in guaranteed money, $63 million guaranteed at signing. ESPN's Peter Schrager.
1: Look, I had Christian Parker, the first-year defensive coordinator, on my podcast a couple of weeks ago. I said, what do you know of Quinnen? He says, I know of Quinnen when I was coaching with the Eagles and the Cowboys acquired him. I was punching a hole in the wall. I was so angry. Like, how'd they let him get him? Truth of the matter is, Jason and I both live in the New York, New Jersey area. I have spent a lot of time in the Jets facility. There might be no better young man in this league than Quinnen Williams. What he does for the community, how he handles himself, what he does. You're not just paying for the player on the field. You're paying for the player in the community. I love this for Quinnen Williams. Congratulations to him and his family. Well-deserved, and Dallas got themselves a good one. That might end up being one of the best trades in recent NFL history.
25: Cowboys acquired Williams from the Jets at last year's trade deadline for a second-round pick in 2026, a first-rounder in 27. In seven games last year following the trade, Williams had 20 tackles, sack and a half, 33 quarterback pressures, two tackles for a loss, and a pass breakup. As for what it means for Dallas this year, ESPN's Jason McCourty.
2: He's huge. You think about it. He got there in the middle of the season a year ago. He's had an entire offseason next to Kenny Clark to really develop and dominate on the inside of this Cowboys defense. I remember talking to Gerald McCoy. He said they may be the best duo of defensive tackles in the entire NFL. When you're trying to revamp a defense, having two guys that can be disruptive in the middle goes a long way. Quinnen Williams deserves that money. I'm looking forward to a big year from him.
25: Williams is 28 years old, had been signed through 2027 in a four-year extension worth $96 million guaranteed. Cowboys now have a three-year extension worth $106 million. San Francisco has had its share of injury concerns this summer at training camp. Now Christian McCaffrey sitting out practice with tightness. ESPN 49ers reporter Nick Wagner.
3: After Christian McCaffrey missed his first practice out of all of the sessions in this training camp, I asked offensive coordinator Clay Kubiak just how concerned the Niners were with it. Kubiak said that the team is just managing McCaffrey. He's dealing with a little bit of soreness, but he's going to be fine. Kubiak added, the objective is just to get McCaffrey through the preseason without any issues, have him ready for week one against the Rams down there in Australia. Now, of course, it's understandable why McCaffrey's status today would have created some panic in the fantasy streets in particular, because the Niners had 16 players, including McCaffrey, not participating. Now, the Niners concerned that any of those issues are going to be long-term. One that we are keeping an eye on, though, is defensive end Nick Bosa. He missed his fourth straight practice with what the team is calling general soreness as he recovers from a torn ACL. The Niners have joint practices with the Titans tomorrow and then open the preseason on Thursday night, also against that Tennessee team. Of course, given all the injury issues, don't expect to see anything but the backups in that game against the Titans.
25: Speaking of injuries at training camp this summer, Lions center Cade Mays suffering a wrist injury during training camp practice. He will miss a significant period of time. Sources indicating it's a small bone in his wrist that's been fractured. Could be out 8 to 10 weeks. Lions coach Dan Campbell.
4: You hate it. You know, I hate it for him, you know, because he was, I felt like he was having a good camp and he'd grown so much in our system just since spring. So, you know, in that regard, yeah. And for us too. But at the same time, there again, it's there's a reason why we have Juice here too. And some of these other guys, you know, and they're going to get a look. And we're going to find the best five. We will find the best five, and we're trying to find that before camp starts. But look, if this goes into the season, it does. But at some point, we will find the best five and where they belong, and they'll be ready.
25: And when your offensive line is missing the center, ESPN analyst Field Yates.
5: Every quarterback needs to be protected well, but Jared Goff is near the top of the list of quarterbacks that rely on protection. He's an excellent player when he has time and space, but last year there were 36 quarterbacks that threw the ball at least 200 times. Jared Goff was 33rd out of those 36 in both QBR and touchdown to interception ratio when he was under pressure. He's a timing and rhythm passer, and this Lions offensive line has undergone major alterations this offseason. Mays, who got $8.5 million per year to be their starting center, is one layer of depth that has already been chipped off of this Lions offensive line for a good chunk of the beginning of the season. No doubt this is some duress.
25: We'll see how the Lions handle it with their offensive line being banged up. Getting to 20 wins. That's next. SportsCenter All Night continues at ESPN Radio.
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25: 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A 107-95 win over the Tempo. Atlanta now 20-12 on the season. Win 20 or more in consecutive seasons for the first time in franchise history since they began play in 2008. Seventh game with 100 points or more this season. 107-95 win over the Tempo, which suffers its ninth consecutive loss. Third longest losing streak in the WNBA this season. They've dropped 13 of their last 14. Storm snapping an 11-game losing streak with a 97-88 win over the Sky. The 11-game losing streak had been tied for the longest in team history and tied for the longest in the WNBA this season. For the Sky, their fifth straight road loss, one shy of their longest road losing streak this season. SportsCenter All Night, ESPN Radio, college football around the corner, SEC always in focus. Lane Kiffin's certainly going to be in the spotlight at LSU. Speaking with Marty and McGee, spoke of risk versus comfort zone impacting his decision to join the Tigers.
7: Making a decision to take a different job, in my opinion, on my side, it has nothing to do with anything that was said in that special. You have a new circumstance, you have a new decision come up, and you take a different job. You know, you didn't go against things you said of values and principles and anything. Two things can be right and be true at the exact same time. And again, with age, I've learned that, so I don't argue as much with people. Like, your view can be right and mine, too. These two things can be right. Those can have been the best 6 years of my life, on field and off the field, especially off the field. And I can have loved Oxford and loved Ole Miss and truly mean that I needed it more than it needed me, and I can have taken a new job. This doesn't mean that that didn't happen. The LSU job came open. I liked, in the meetings with them, how that they were going to give you full control. I liked the way that they had NIL set up to build rosters, not just for the next year, but for years to come.
25: And now landing at LSU, what are the expectations there? ESPN analyst Dusty Dvorak.
8: The ceiling is a national championship. Now, the realistic expectation, I think, is the college football playoff. But you heard Coach Kiffin say it right there with Marty and McGee. The reason he went to LSU is because the abundance of resources he's going to have at his disposal. And we've seen that. He's got over a $40 million roster. They brought in 40-plus new players. That some of them are really, really good, including Sam Levitt, whose health is going to be a real key for this season. They also retained Blake Baker as the defensive coordinator, which helped keep key players like Whit Weeks and retain a quality recruiting class with some loaded young defensive linemen. So, look, this is going to be a good LSU team.
25: And the goal always, a championship, but you got to get to the college football playoff, of course, in order to win a championship. What does that playoff look like as we move into the future? Still talking about it, ESPN's Pete Thamel.
13: The main topic of discussion, Zubin, was what 24 would look like. A drill down into calendar, a drill down into schedule, a drill down into how all that would work. The consultants for the CFP brought in some basic financials of what a 24-team college football playoff would look like and what some of the general viability would be financially if they brought it out to market. Now, they did not give specific dollar amounts today, Zubin. They didn't say it would be worth this much and that. There is a lot of skepticism because any 24-team playoff would have to overcome the cost of championship games, which are valued somewhere around between $200 and $250 million. So today was a lengthy call. There was a lot of drill drilling down. There was some chatter online about a 20-team format being presented. I was told that would not manifest itself in any significant way. There's Big Ten pushback on that. That's not quite a fully baked idea in anyone's mind yet. So today is a logistics day for the CFP. No big decisions or big news out of this call.
25: Speaking of logistics to the NFL in Buffalo, there's a new $2 billion stadium. Fans were in it over the weekend. Bills hosting nearly 52,000 fans for their blue and red practice over the weekend. And shots showing up online of obstructed view seats earlier on Amber and Ian.
32: These photos, were people sitting in the seats that are actually provided to the season ticket holders that they purchased, and then those are the seats that are blocked by the stairway? Some of these photos are pretty bad, Ian, where they're, I mean, it's the field half blocked, and the railings are weird and in the way. But at the same time, or were those people just trying to go viral, so they're going up to some seat that's not actually going to be for sale, you know, that they use for a concert when the stage is in a different place of the field? But they're not using it for a football game. There's those sorts of seats in every stadium. So I don't know what to make of this. If there are season ticket holders who have obstructed views and we're not aware of it, obviously, that's
1: a damn
32: bad.
1: Big deal.
32: But what I will say is what you do not want is any of this when you're launching a new stadium like the Bills are. All they want is positivity and excitement that Highmark Stadium is opening. And this isn't that right now. They're getting crushed on social media.
1: I can't imagine the Pegula family, who are the owners of the Buffalo Bills, would be allowing PSL seats, private seat licenses, to be sold with obstructed views. There's no way in hell I can imagine that. If it is, and they are, I mean, hell hath no fury.
25: The biggest issue was that several hundred seats have views of the field obstructed by railings. The team saying it has heard from, quote, less than 1% of PSL account holders regarding concerns. There are 17,000 PSL holders, each holding one or more seats in the new stadium. The team says some seats have been pointed out as having obstructed views, but they have not been sold for football games. SportsCenter All Night continues. It's ESPN Radio.
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2: It's disgusting. 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
0: I actually think this is a great discussion. You could rate...

0: line was kicked out of practice because they all jumped Max Crosby?
1: No question. And it's difficult because if I'm assuming this is the starting O-line and with Kirk Cousins. So yeah. While the Raiders may not all have the most job security across that offensive line, at the very least, Tyler Linderbaum's got more money than God. He should be out there choke slamming Max Crosby and trying to make a statement there. It is the number one red flag. If you see training camp videos anywhere of a quarterback getting hit and the five offensive linemen aren't immediately going over to apply some sweet chin music to whoever did it, you have to start asking some questions about the roster construct there.
2: The incident where Crosby struck Cousins twice on his throwing arm prompted the veteran quarterback to immediately confront him about the excessive contact. Tempers run hot during summer at training camp. Well, how high is the bar for Green Bay? That's next. SportsCenter All Night continues. It's ESPN Radio.
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2: 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Training camps continuing in the NFL. Packers coach Matt LaFleur says Jordan Love is the best he's ever coached at anything revolving around quarterback in one specific instance. He said, quote, he's got to be the best I've been around in terms of protections and adjustments. Rarely does he get out-schemed. End of quotation. LaFleur, knowing full well the comments might ruffle the feathers of Aaron Rodgers, but stands by his quarterback. He says he thinks Love is the best pre-snap. Earlier on ESPN Radio, former Packers wide receiver Jordy Nelson.
14: I think the easy answer is to win playoff games. I think that's where all quarterbacks are judged. I think for the whole offense as a whole up here in Green Bay is because the consistency week in and week out and then performing in the big time games. So I think that's where I think the top notch players separate themselves is when it's week in and week out, the consistency there and the way they perform. And then in the big time games, if it's on Sunday Night Football, Monday Night Football, when everyone's watching, or when it comes into late in the season and crunch time in the playoffs. Obviously, there's plenty of quarterbacks that once they win playoff games, they get pushed up a level in the tiers of quarterbacks, and I think that's just how it works in their grading scale. So you can throw up all the yards you want in random games, but to do it week in and week out, and then in the big time games is where it matters.
2: So Jordan Love can prove he's an elite quarterback this year. As for this year, how can the Packers make the trade for Micah Parsons successful?
14: I think, honestly, at the end of the day, with the Packers organization, is winning a championship. I don't want to say every year you don't do that, it's a failure, but you always come up short. At least in my 10 years there, that was the number one goal. I guess the number one goal was to get in the tournament and then to win the championship. We had some good seasons, maybe even some great seasons, but if you're not bringing the Lombardi Trophy home with the Packer organization, then you've came up short in some aspects. So I think to make that big trade, I think it was a good idea. It was what they needed. I think if he stayed healthy last year, it could have been a different result. But when anyone ever buys all in, it's definitely winning division titles, getting in the playoffs, and then eventually winning a Super Bowl, which makes any of that worthwhile.
2: Speaking of disappointing results, Kansas City didn't have the best of seasons last year. Looking to turn things around this year, what does success look like for the Chiefs? Earlier on ESPN Radio, our Freddie Coleman.
15: This season will be a success for Kansas City if the defense is able to do their part and go a little bit beyond if the offense is not right or the offense is haphazard at the beginning of the year. Because the pieces are there for this defense. They weren't bad last year, but by Chiefs standards, they did measure up. If they measure the previous year's Chiefs standards on defense, then that will be a whole thing for the Kansas City offense to say, okay, we're not ready yet, but that defense will carry us through, and when we're ready, we're going to be hell on wheels and not just in the AFC West.
2: Freddie and Harry following Matt and Myron weekday afternoons here on ESPN Radio. Right now, SportsCenter All Night.
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5: number four.
2: Twice this season, Nolan Arenado has gone yard with the bases loaded, with both of those shots coming in the first inning. Arizona Sports, 98.7.
17: 2-1. That is swung on and hit well. Out to deep left, headed towards the bullpen. Grand slam, Arenado!
18: Can't make a living throwing at 92 down the middle, that's for sure. You learn the hard way, and after a hit batter and a walk, and that's just injury on top of insult there.
5: Number three.
2: Diamondbacks weren't the only team getting a grand slam Monday, and not the only team getting a grand slam in the first inning. 880 ESPN New York.
19: First pitch, swinging, it's a high fly ball, right center field. Acuna back, he looks up, this one is gone! Grand slam, Brett Beatty! 5-0 Mets in the first inning.
5: Number two.
2: Boston comes up short in Toronto. It's now three straight losses, but there were flashes of impressive play. Fortinet 590, the fan.
18: Here's a little blooper. Back to home! Oh, what a play by Connor Wong! That is a spectacular diving grab. He's hurt.
20: He hit his head on
18: his call. He smoked his head on the track. One away. Oh, my goodness. That was spectacular.
5: Number one.
2: Boston losing three straight games, but for San Diego, Jackson Merrill with three straight going yard. 93.7 the fan.
19: 1-1, Merrill in the air, deep to center field. Mitchell's back at the wall. This one, gonna go! Jackson Merrill puts the Padres ahead. His third home run in as many games. And for the first time tonight, the Padres lead. It's 3-2.
2: Padres game out of a wild card spot. 8.5 back in the division. Dodgers do get a win on Monday. Tarek Skubal, a no decision in his home debut. Speaking of Skubal, Tigers are 5-2 since the trade. They host Cleveland tonight. ESPN insider Tim Kirchen.
20: They're amazing, and you talked about how good their pitching has been. Their lineup has been even better. They've won 8 out of 11. They've outscored their opponents 89-27 during that period. Dylan Dingler, their catcher, who's going to get some MVP votes this year, more than a few, has been absolutely great. The entire lineup has been great for at least 3 weeks now.
2: And we'll see how they do when they host the Guardians starting on Tuesday. It was close, but they ended the game with a caught stealing. That's next. SportsCenter All Night. It's ESPN Radio.
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16: 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Training camps continuing in the NFL. Packers coach Matt LaFleur says Jordan Love is the best he's ever coached at anything revolving around quarterback in one specific instance. He said, quote, he's got to be the best I've been around in terms of protections and adjustments. Rarely does he get out-schemed. End of quotation. LaFleur, knowing full well the comments might ruffle the feathers of Aaron Rodgers, but stands by his quarterback. He says he thinks Love is the best pre-snap. Earlier on ESPN Radio, former Packers wide receiver Jordy Nelson.
17: I think the easy answer is to win playoff games. I think that's where all quarterbacks are judged. I think for the whole offense as a whole up here in Green Bay is the consistency week in and week out and then performing in the big-time games. So I think that's where I think the top-notch players separate themselves is when it's week in and week out, the consistency there and the way they perform. And then in the big-time games, if it's on Sunday Night Football, Monday Night Football, when everyone's watching, or when it comes into late in the season and crunch time in the playoffs. Obviously, there's plenty of quarterbacks that once they win playoff games, they get pushed up a level in the tiers of quarterbacks, and I think that's just how it works in their grading seal. So you can throw up all the yards you want in random games, but to do it week in and week out, and then in the big time games is where it matters.
18: So Jordan Love can prove he's an elite quarterback this year. As for this year, how can the Packers make the trade for Micah Parsons successful?
17: I think, honestly, at the end of the day, with the Packers organization, is winning a championship. I don't want to say every year you don't do that, it's a failure, but you always come up short. At least in my 10 years there, that was the number one goal. I guess the number one goal was to get in the tournament and then to win the championship. We had some good seasons, maybe even some great seasons, but if you're not bringing the Lombardi Trophy home with the Packer organization, then you've came up short in some aspects. So I think to make that big trade, I think it was a good idea. It was what they needed. I think if he stayed healthy last year, it could have been a different result. But when anyone ever buys all in, it's definitely winning division titles, getting in the playoffs, and then eventually winning a Super Bowl, which makes any of that worthwhile.
18: Speaking of disappointing results, Kansas City didn't have the best of seasons last year. Looking to turn things around this year, what does success look like for the Chiefs? Earlier on ESPN Radio, our Freddie Coleman.
19: This season will be a success for Kansas City if the defense is able to do their part and go a little bit beyond if the offense is not right, if the offense is haphazard at the beginning of the year. Because the pieces are there for this defense. They weren't bad last year, but by Chiefs standards, they did measure up. If they measure the previous year's Chiefs standards on defense, then that'll be a whole thing for the Kansas City offense to say, okay, we're not ready yet, but that defense will carry us through. And when we're ready, we're going to be hell on wheels and not just in the AFC West.
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18: Twice this season, Nolan Arenado has gone yard with the bases loaded, with both of those shots coming in the first inning. 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
22: 2-1. That is swung on and hit well. Out to deep left. Headed towards the bullpen. Grand slam, Arenado.
23: Can't make a living throwing at 92 down the middle, that's for sure. You learn the hard way. And then after a hit batter and a walk, and that's just injury on top of insult there.
1: Number three.
18: Diamondbacks weren't the only team getting a grand slam Monday, and not the only team getting a grand slam in the first inning. 880 ESPN New York.
24: First pitch, swinging. It's a high fly ball, right center field. Acuna back. He looks up. This one is gone. Grand slam, Brett Beatty. 5-0 Mets in the first inning.
1: Number two.
18: Boston comes up short in Toronto. It's now three straight losses, but there were flashes of impressive play. Fortinet 590, the Fan.
23: Here's a little blooper. Back to home. Oh, what a play by Connor Wong. That is a spectacular diving grab. He's hurt.
25: He hit his head on.
23: Time is called. He smoked his head on the track. One away. Oh, my goodness. That was spectacular.
1: Number one.
18: Boston losing three straight games, but for San Diego, Jackson Merrill with three straight going yard. 93.7 the Fan.
24: 1-1, Merrill in the air, deep to center field. Mitchell's back at the wall. This one, gonna go! Jackson Merrill puts the Padres ahead. His third home run in as many games. And for the first time tonight, the Padres lead. It's 3-2.
18: Padres, a game out of a wild card spot. They're 8.5 back in the division. Dodgers do get a win last night. Tarek Skubal, a no decision in his home debut. Speaking of Skubal, Tigers 5-2 since trading him. ESPN's Tim Kirkchen.
26: They've won 8 out of 11. They've outscored their opponents 89-27 during that period. Dylan Dingler, their catcher, who's going to get some MVP votes this year, more than a few, has been absolutely great. The entire lineup has been great for at least 3 weeks now, which is stunning. I did not see that coming. 2 years ago, they were out of it in the middle of August and then really just charged, made the playoffs, and even won a playoff series. Tigers are in a pretty good spot right now, amazingly.
18: Tigers host Cleveland tonight. That's going to do it for SportsCenter All Night. I'm Jay Reynolds on Sportsmanlike is next. It's ESPN Radio.
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28: Unsportsmanlike. The boys here just told me that they got an alert that there was a bear on campus.
29: That happens, what, guys, once every couple months?
28: Have you ever seen a bear on campus?
29: I have not.
30: Our boss, Justin Craig, has one that, like, shows up at his house every other day and just...
28: What?
31: I think I'd just move at that point.
29: Property value is going down, though, if they know a bear is there.
28: Yeah, but you're not going to put that in the listing. Like, great natural life, so you're putting also a bear.
29: New family in danger.
30: Cam, you know how it's going to be harder to sell the house? If it kills you. Because then you have to actually tell them that someone was murdered on the property.
29: Bear. Can you use the word murder when describing a bear? Can a bear murder someone? Because that involves, like, legal process and the fact that the bear is charged.
28: I don't know. I would say there's intent there.
29: I would say it's premeditated.
28: Premeditated. The bear has a plan and the bear executes and you're dead. Enough. Yeah, it's murder.
32: Okay, welcome to the show. We are Unsportsmanlike here on ESPN Radio, ESPN2. 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Alone, Chris Canty, Evan Cohen with you. Smalls off. Wait, what a way to start the show, talking about murder by bears.
33: Yeah, that was yesterday. Very eventful day up in Vegas East.
32: But not here.
33: Not here.
32: What, so what happened?
33: The hell are you going to see a bear at in New York City,
32: no,
33: sir?
32: I understand that. So there was a bear on campus yesterday?
33: Apparently.
32: Wow. And it was in Justin, our boss's backyard other day?
30: There was over the weekend, we got alerts that a friendly bear was roaming.
32: No such thing.
30: I mean, it was friendly.
7: No such thing.
30: It didn't attack. If a bear doesn't attack anyone, it's friendly.
7: And so it's just playing the results, Nuno.
30: Yes. We play the That's our job. Our job is to play the results.
7: When it's non-life and death, when it's not the... Yeah, we can play the results of last night in Major League Baseball. A 16-minute delay with the Red Sox and the Blue Jays on no one knowing tagging up rules. It is so complicated. I'm not even going to try to explain it. It's too hard. But look it up. ESPN.com is the information. That you can play the results on. A bear attacking someone, CC, I don't personally feel comfortable saying any bear is friendly.
33: I agree with you.
7: Thank you.
33: Yeah.
29: It didn't attack anyone.
30: That's what I said. It didn't attack anyone.
7: We're not
30: going to
7: play the results saying it's friendly.
33: You can't say it's friendly just because it didn't attack anyone. I think that was just a very fortunate incident.
29: Nah, we get bears all the time. I don't think a bear has attacked anyone in years.
30: You're telling me there's not a bear, like, in the bear world that's an Evan Cohen, like, I have a hypothetical, like, hey, hypothetically speaking, what happens if you go out there today and get three? Like, I think that happens.
33: What? Get three?
30: Yeah, get like, three get what? Three. Like, he talks to his boy, like, hey, you come across someone else.
29: Three
30: you,
29: people?
30: You take out, you know, three trash cans.
7: What are you saying
30: cans.
7: Right now?
30: Take out three trash cans. They play the results.
33: Get three.
7: Three trash
29: I think Nuno had too much coffee.
8: Nuno, what did you just say?
33: I'm so confused right now.
7: Three trash cans. In my head, he's saying a bear hypothetically took out three people.
33: That's what I thought.
7: And I thought he was saying, because we were saying it's friendly, those three are the three that he takes out in Vegas East. Nuno, Pat, and Cam.
8: Well, we would deserve it.
30: No, that's more
7: based on you guys are trash talking a bear in essence by not. No, you're not showing the proper respect towards the bear.
33: There's no such thing as a friendly bear. Just
7: Thank
33: like
7: you.
33: There's no such thing as a friendly shark. There are
7: Agreed.
33: Just some animals that are not friendly.
7: Agreed.
33: There's no such thing
7: sharks.
33: As a friendly lion.
7: Agreed.
33: They're just not friendly, and it's okay.
29: Whale sharks are notoriously friendly sharks.
7: Wait a second. Do you think someone said that to Dan Campbell? And he's like, you know, we have to actually have to take that mantra. There's no such thing as a friendly lion. And we can't be friendly. And like the whole biting kneecaps and the mentality of the Detroit Lions is literally from the saying you just said. I'm being dead serious right now.
33: Yes, I am.
7: You think that Dan Campbell heard
33: no.
7: that?
33: No.
7: But that is kind of the mantra. There's no such thing as a friendly. When you think of the Detroit Lions, the current version of them, what
33: yes.
7: do you think of?
33: The fighting kneecap biters.
7: Okay, there's no such thing as a friendly lion.
33: Okay.
7: I'm just saying. All right.
29: And Simba's pretty good.
7: Okay, you guys are something here.
33: Didn't
7: tell
33: he
7: you.
33: Kill his uncle?
29: Oh, yeah. Sometimes you have to.
8: He deserved it.
33: How's he friendly the if uncle he killed his uncle?
8: The uncle killed his dad. It was revenge.
29: Yeah.
33: Okay. He could have just turned the other cheek.
8: No, he had to claim his rightful place as king.
33: Okay.
29: Yeah.
7: Okay. All right, anyway, good morning, everybody. How we doing? So today's big day.
33: We get from a bear sighting to the Lion King.
7: Yeah.
33: It's a hell of a way to go in the first 4 minutes of a show.
7: We got NBA schedule release, at least part of it
33: Let's
7: today.
33: Go.
7: Good morning, America.
33: Let's go.
7: Opening night as well as Christmas Day games. Expect to see LeBron James, obviously, in many of those, you would
33: yeah.
7: think.
33: Probably not going to see the Clippers.
7: Who's on that team?
33: Nobody knows.
7: What team is
33: Nobody
7: Kawhi?
33: Knows.
7: I read something yesterday, I think, by way of The Athletic, that Kawhi's camp expects him to be in Raptors training camp. What if he's not on the Raptors? He's just going to go to Raptors training camp? I don't understand. We don't know what team. By the way, you know what the other thing is? James Harden is still not under contract. Not that anyone cares, but I care.
33: Well, he had a legal situation that he recently got resolved, correct?
7: Oh, is that why? I didn't even know that. That's why he's not under contract. All right, so you got that in the mix. So NBA schedule release, as soon as it is released, we will give it to you. If you could do one thing here, you could script LeBron on Christmas. Sixers play who on Christmas? We assume they're going to play.
33: Knicks.
7: So you want to use both of them in the same game versus spread them out?
33: Sixers got to play the Knicks
7: so
33: on Christmas.
7: So Sixers at the Knicks, noon Eastern,
33: yeah.
7: ABC, ESPN.
33: That's a way to start out Christmas with a bang.
7: Not at the Lakers? He gets to stay at home?
33: Yeah. I want to see that.
7: Well, what is home
33: that,
7: now?
33: That turnpike rivalry.
7: Yeah. I was just because LeBron always says he wishes he simultaneously wants to play on Christmas, but also wants to be home for Christmas.
33: Yeah.
7: I actually don't know what home is now. Is home New York, Philadelphia, Akron, or L.A. for LeBron?
33: Yes.
7: Right. So when he says, I want to play at home on Christmas, so where
33: of,
7: is home?
33: A lot of different options.
7: That's, you know
33: get
7: you're
33: LeBron,
7: rich
33: you get LeBron versus Giannis in Miami?
7: That I'm sure he's got
33: you
7: something
33: get LeBron
7: there.
33: LeBron at the Garden against the Knicks because he's going to live in Manhattan?
7: Where's
33: you
7: home?
33: You get LeBron against the Lakers?
7: That's like, how many times would you laugh when people like me and others in the media are like, oh, I think this guy may sign with the Dolphins. Supposedly he has a place in Miami. And you're like,
33: every
7: one
33: pro
7: of us
33: athlete has a place in Miami. It's either Miami or L.A.
7: Right.
33: One of the two.
7: So it doesn't indicate where you're actually going to sign a football contract. Speaking of that, we did see a massive contract sign yesterday.
33: Yeah, buddy.
7: Quinnen Williams, Dallas Cowboys defensive lineman, a three-year, $105.9 million contract. Adam Schefter, of course, had it. And he gets $101 million guaranteed, 63.35 at signing, and a bonus of 31.85. Before we get into the actual football part of it, can you explain to me and to others, when we say, and I just blurted this out, 63.35 at signing, is that literally a direct deposit of $63 million upon arrival?
33: No, it's upon signing means this is the portion that is guaranteed to you. Now, most teams, what they'll do is they'll stage out the signing bonus. So it might be a signing bonus of $63 million, but you won't get it all in one chunk. Sometimes they give it to you within the first couple of weeks. Then they stage it, you know, in installments throughout the course of the first year of the deal. So it just depends on how the organization wants to disperse it. But that means that Quinnen Williams, no matter what, has $63 million coming to him.
7: And that's,
33: which is awesome.
7: And that's like relatively quickly.
33: Yeah, it's going to come to him within,
7: over the course.
33: It's going to come to him within the next year. He's going to get $63 million within the next year.
7: Say that again.
33: He's going to get $63 million within the next year.
7: Oh, my God.
33: Yeah.
7: Good for him.
33: Yeah,
7: good
33: for him. It's great to be a defensive tackle.
7: Clearly.
33: We're seeing these deals explode, right? We just saw Jalen Carter set the market. We saw Jeffrey Simmons get a market-level deal. I mean, it's great to be a defensive tackle right now.
7: No question. 30-plus million for four of the defensive tackles.
33: Let's go.
7: Jalen Carter, Quinnen Williams, Jeffrey Simmons, Chris Jones, respectively there.
33: I was born in the wrong decade.
7: What would you get today?
33: I don't know.
7: You don't like
33: that? A lot more than that Giants contract.
7: And that was a good contract.
33: And that was a great contract.
7: Yeah. So are the Cowboys now, like, functional? I can't even say it. Like, do you feel like the Cowboys are well-run from a football perspective?
33: I feel like the Dallas Cowboys have positioned themselves to win the Michael Parsons trade. And I think that's one of the things that you point to. Quinnen Williams was one of the big acquisitions with the capital that Jerry Jones got when he dealt Michael on the eve of last season. He traded for Quinnen Williams at the deadline when the Jets had a fire sale, and you saw that Dallas Cowboys defense took a leap in terms of improvement. And so I think they see him as a foundational piece, a building block for what Christian Parker, their new defensive coordinator, wants to do. They got a lot more big bodies up front, which is philosophically a shift from what the Dallas Cowboys have been for the better part of the 2020s. And so when you have a player like Quinnen Williams that can be as disruptive in the run game and the pass game as he does, it makes life easier for everybody on that unit.
7: When we look at the Cowboys, you say they won the Micah trade. Okay?
33: Yes.
7: Stephen Jones spoke to The Athletic, the president, owner of the team, as well as Jerry, of course. This is what he said about the Quinnen Williams deal. Quote, he's a great player and one of the hardest practicing guys out there. Every time he lines up, you feel him. He doesn't take anything for granted. He doesn't say, hey, I got this. I'll let my play do the talking. You see it. He's the best player on the field whenever he's out there. The other thing is just what a man he is. He's a leader. We didn't have a lot of leadership on defense for the last couple of years. To have him and Kenny Clark and Rashawn Gary, I think they really picked it up over there in terms of culture and the leadership. And that is per The Athletic, John Makata, who covers the Dallas Cowboys. There's a one line in there that's big. We didn't have a lot of leadership over the last few years. Let's be clear on something. The initial reaction I saw, including from our very own Cam Pratt producer, when this deal was given to Quinnen Williams as well, they could have given this to Micah if they worked early on this. Let's be very clear. It is clear based on actions, not words, actions. The Dallas Cowboys did not want Michael Parsons on their team.
33: And you have to ask why. Because Michael Parsons led the NFL in pressures and he missed, what, the final month of the season? Why didn't the Dallas Cowboys want him? And I think a big part of it is Michael Parsons creating headlines that his teammates and people within the organization have to answer for through his podcast. And that's one of the things that we talked about with Micah. When they give you the money at that level, it's not just about your production on the field. It's what you do in the locker room. It's what you do in the community. And I'm not going to sit here and cast aspersions on Micah and paint him as a bad guy. But Micah has ambitions beyond football. He wants to be in the sports and entertainment space as a voice. And sometimes that can lead you down the road of saying things that can be controversial. When you look at Quinnen Williams, what has he said that has been controversial? The most controversial thing that the guy has done, besides some other legal issues that he had early on in his career, the most controversial thing that we remember about Quinnen Williams was when he sneezed and said, God bless you and thank you.
7: I was hoping
33: that's
7: you were
33: the most
7: say
33: controversial
7: that.
33: Thing that he said.
7: Because when you just brought that up, I'm like, I can't think of anything about Quinnen Williams.
33: That's the most controversial thing he's ever said.
7: He blessed himself.
33: He blessed himself.
7: Which he did yesterday,
33: and then
7: too.
33: The Dallas Cowboys blessed him with a contract.
7: He blessed himself $31 million over.
33: But my point is this.
7: On the guarantee.
33: The leadership and the voice of Quinnen Williams is heard throughout the organization and in a locker room and not many other places. And I think that's the way that Jerry Jones prefers to operate. And we see that now that he's endorsed Quinnen with his contract.
7: Yeah, they didn't want the who with Micah. They wanted the what in terms of the on-field production.
33: No doubt.
7: But like that was the whole thing. And we said it to your point at the time. When you're looking at these big money deals that the Cowboys are operating under and doing it intelligently, right? The George Pickens deal I thought was great in terms of, hey, we still don't know if we're going to get year over year production. We're going to go year by year with you. If you don't like it, you're going to have to leave after the year. Fine, whatever. I think it's a smart deal. Going out there and getting Quinnen Williams.
33: But here, and I'm glad you brought up George Pickens. I don't want you to gloss over it. It's a great point. The fact that George Pickens, Pickens' agent, and the organization were able to get on the same page early in the offseason as to not create more headlines, more of a controversy, I think that speaks volumes about both parties, but specifically the Dallas Cowboys and how they've shifted gears from how they've done business in the past. Because Jerry Jones, through his own words, likes to stir things up. And the George Pickens, will they, won't they, with the contract negotiations
7: never happens.
33: Was an opportunity for him to stir it up and create headlines, and he opted not to do it. And the Dallas Cowboys have been quiet for the most part throughout the course of the offseason and early on in training camp. Jerry Jones, when he addressed the media at training camp, he did create some headlines saying that the Dallas Cowboys could potentially add to this team. But after he said that, haven't really heard anything else from Jerry.
7: But at least that's football.
33: But I understand.
7: You know what I mean? Like, at least that's football.
33: Exactly. But it's not anything that's controversial that anybody within that locker room on the coaching staff has to answer for. And the football people can go about handling football business.
7: That's right.
33: That's how it should be. And that's why everybody should be taking the Dallas Cowboys a little more seriously this time of year than we typically do.
7: Quinnen Williams, 3 years, $100+ million, 105.9 is the deal. I speak in radio, realize, in frequency.
33: Yeah.
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33: Organization is always going to win when you pay the big people.
7: Who are you speaking to right now?
33: What are you talking about?
7: Just in football or what? Anything? Any walk of life?
33: General principle. GP.
7: If you have the biggest lawyer or doctor, she or he is out there, the tallest person, the biggest person, pay them first. That's what you're saying?
33: Again, I'm just saying,
7: hypothetically,
33: GP.
7: 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Coming up, Micah's new team has now some controversy. 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

0: What?
1: Okay, never mind. He doesn't understand the point of the exercise. The Washington Commanders are my number one team.
0: I never said that.
1: The Washington Commanders. They fired both coordinators in the offseason after a 7-win swing year over year. 2025 was marred by Jaden Daniels' injuries and god-awful defense. They lost left tackle Laramie Tunsil to a tricep injury over the weekend. He could be out the majority, if not all, of the season. On the sunny side, they brought in 7 new starters on defense, including top 10 pick Sonny Styles. They signed wide receiver Steph Diggs to pair with Scary Terry. Washington's schedule is much tougher in the first half of the season than in the back half. In weeks 1-9, it's the second hardest NFL schedule. In weeks 10-18, it's the 6th easiest based on opponent's record from 2025. If they can survive the first 3 games at Philadelphia, at Dallas, home against Seattle, then Washington has more than a puncher's chance of competing for an NFC East title and being a team to threaten for a deep playoff run. The Washington Commanders, number 1 on my top 5 mystery teams in 2026.
2: Okay, so we'll get to the Texans part. Obviously, that's my objection and omission. To your point about the Commanders, remember what I said about the Jets? If you took the Jets' name out and you looked at the roster, you'd be like, oh, that's pretty good. If you took Jaden Daniels off this team, no one would think they're good. If you put whoever you deem to be an average quarterback on this team, no one would think they're that good. This is not the greatest roster you've ever seen. And now minus Tunsil, a $30 million left tackle, is what, a 5-time Pro Bowl or something like that?
1: Yeah.
2: That guy's awesome. I don't know that this team is that good.
1: So can I ask you a question then? Since you did the compare and contrast with the Commanders and the Jets, would you rather be in Washington or would you rather be in New York?
2: If I'm a quarterback or just
1: No, I'm saying... It, with the state of the franchise, they have.
2: Obviously, the Commanders.
1: Yeah. You want to be in Washington.
2: Yeah, but if I'm Jaden Daniels and I could pick a roster, I'd pick the Jets. I'm just telling you. That's why this is the point of the exercise as to why those two teams are on it.
1: The Jets are a quarterback away. The Commanders are everything else away.
2: I like their receivers. But yeah,
1: I do like the receiver.
2: I'm not as high. I think you put the right team in the mix here. I would. The one out would be Panthers. One in for me would be Texans. We will get calls and objections and omissions on this coming up at 888-SAY-ESPN. 888-729-3776. I'll explain my Texan. I never said the Commanders.
1: You did. You on first take and you said it. You said it on first take.
2: No, you said that I said it.
1: You said it on first take.
2: No, you said it
1: on first take, sir.
2: 888-SAY-ESPN. 888-729-3776. Check the tape. Mystery team going into this season, the NFL. 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

0: going to
1: I've seen this guy for a decade.
2: I'm good.
1: Whatever McDonald's is, set. I've seen this. I've
2: I'm
1: seen this
2: set.
1: Version of this.
2: I'm all set.
1: So you're saying if you and Edelman back in the day get into a training camp thing, whatever, right? Wide receiver, corner. But if you go after Brady, well, if you went after Brady, you'd be cut immediately, right?
3: No doubt about it. Like there was a young cornerback on our team, Keon. He went and he touched Brady. The way our corners back coach cursed him out after practice. It was a seventh round draft pick. I had to go up to him after and put my arm around him. I'm like, yo, it's gonna be okay. Like tomorrow's another day. You don't touch the quarterback. But CeCe's got a point. Like Max, there might be an evil plan in Mad Max's mind.
2: Man. Cousins, he ain't no kinfolk of mine. I'm good. I'm straight.
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0: just because he was a highly productive player last year, it doesn't wash away the 3 years that we saw in Pittsburgh. And if you can't make it work with Mike Tomlin, the question is whether or not any team can harness your ability and bring the best out of you while mitigating the downside.
1: But even that, to that point, which is such a great point, it would also indicate maybe a little difference with the Cowboys, because wouldn't they also be the franchise that says in years past, oh, no, you're with us now, we're going to make it work. And then you sit there and you're like, you didn't make it work. Something feels different here, right? And Stephen Jones, the executive vice president, owner of the team, spoke to The Athletic, and he said about Quinnen Williams, he's a great player and one of the hardest practicing guys out there. Which, by the way, side note, I think is a very important point. It's easy probably to play hard in games. Harder to practice hard, like the way that Quinnen is. Anyway, every time he lines up, you feel him. He doesn't take anything for granted. He doesn't say, hey, I got this. I'll let my play do the talking. You see it. He's the best player on the field whenever he's out there. The other thing is just what a man he is. He's a leader. We didn't have a lot of leadership on defense for the last couple of years. To have him and Kenny Clark and Rashawn Gary, I think they really picked it up over there in terms of culture and the leadership. End quote. That's saying more about what they have now or what they've had in the past?
0: I think it's saying more about what they had in the past and the point of difference in what they're looking for into the future. I think when it comes to Quinnen, he's a guy that is a few words. He's not going to make any waves with anything that he says. He did have some legal trouble early on in his career in New York, but he put that behind him. He's an all-pro caliber player, highly productive. He's somebody that you could build him around. And beyond all of those things, from a character standpoint, he's a massive man that is an elite-level athlete. It's hard to find human beings that are as strong as Quinnen Williams that move like him. And so when you think about the anchors for the Dallas Cowboys defense, this is going to be one of them into the foreseeable future. This is a guy that Christian Parker is going to orient his defensive scheme around. And so I think the Dallas Cowboys are in a good place if this is one of the key building blocks for that unit and for this team while they're trying to contend for a title.
1: That's the now. I want to talk about what happened before this and the comment that Stephen Jones made about the idea of we didn't have a lot of leadership on defense. We will get to that coming up. We're on Sportsmanlike, presented by Progressive Insurance.
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16: UNLV Athletics announced the non-conference portion of the upcoming season for the Lady Rebels. 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

0: since like the like 1916 or something like that. It was a whole highlight and whatever. And I'm like, see, this is what the ABS is preventing. You know, Mondesi could have just tapped his helmet and that would have been the end of it.
1: Oh, but that's way cooler what happened.
0: I understand that, but it's awesome. I'm really enjoying it.
2: It is good.
0: But the thing that's beginning to piss me off is umpires not giving the ABS challenge to the batter because they think the batter has taken too long to ask for it. It happened to, I believe, Julio Rodriguez in Seattle the other night. Did you see this one? Where he tapped his helmet and the umpire said, you didn't do it in time.
1: Right.
0: Dan Wilson gets ejected when all of his former teammates are there to celebrate the 50th anniversary of the Mariners. Okay? And I'm thinking to myself, why? Like, he tapped his helmet. Even if it wasn't on the spot. I understand they want it on the spot because they don't want him looking. I'm now looking into the dugout.
2: Yeah.
0: And somebody's like, absolutely, you should challenge that. It's supposed to be left to the player on the field. They don't want somebody to help out. It's not like The Price is Right where they're screaming at you to say, you know, bid this, higher, bid that, lower. Higher, lower. You know what I mean? They don't want that.
1: Right.
0: But if it's so obvious that it's still just a second afterwards or 2 seconds afterwards, now what are we going to do? Make this a reviewable thing? Like, I tap my helmet in time. Like, they're not using common sense. And it's infuriating.
1: But you do want to take away that possibility of dugout?
0: Okay. Right.
1: Yeah, cool.
0: But the dugout's got an even worse vantage point.
1: Well, they might have a monitor.
2: Yeah.
0: No, they don't. Those days are over, pal. Monitors.
2: No, they don't have any.
0: They have to call somebody to say, do I challenge something? Oh, the Astros took care of the monitor. Yeah. You took care of the Apple Watches.
2: Yep.
0: And my Yankees probably took care of something else, too.
2: Yeah.
0: You know? So there's no monitors.
1: Maybe it's better than the old.
0: There's not. So, and the dugout is an even worse vantage point of whether something's outside or not. It's just like common sense, just if it's been a second or two later. And plus, they might not be looking at the player. And plus, if it's a ball or a strike, what if an umpire takes forever to actually say the word strike three? Some of them. Mary, was it McClellan who just basically like, strike. I'll just eventually raise my arm and tell you it's a strike because I can't be bothered to just do it fast. It's just infuriating. And then, so just give it another beat. Give it 2 seconds here. And then there are some players, like Jazz Chisholm is terrible at it.
1: Some players are really bad.
0: Aaron Boone should tell Jazz, you are not allowed to challenge anything anymore.
2: Exactly.
0: You know, in the same way that Keith Olbermann told me back in the day, stop making too many jokes. Pull back.
1: Stop challenging.
0: You're not, or at least you're not allowed to challenge until your last at bat. It's just infuriating.
1: Yeah.
0: But to me, some of these challenges from players are so far off. So my fix is if you are challenging a ball and it's a strike, but it's at least an inch in the strike zone, or you're challenging a strike and it's an inch outside the strike zone, in the umpire's favor, you lose both challenges. You have no challenges the rest of the game. If your challenge is so far off by an inch.
2: There was one last night in my game.
0: You lose by an inch. Not like some of this stuff where the ball barely cracks the corner.
2: Yeah.
0: You know, if you lose your challenge by an inch, you lose every remaining challenge. Doesn't matter how many you have left.
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0: take into account that the Vikings put a 21-year-old like he was going to be the second coming of Fran Tarkenton with all the responsibility and weight of the franchise on his shoulders. And in real life, we don't do that to 21-year-olds because they're not ready for it. And I just feel like a lot is getting lost in this rush, both in college with NIL now and in the draft, to get your player of the future before you even know if that kid really has the mental fortitude that it takes to be an NFL quarterback or, frankly, a quarterback in a top-tier college program. And I just think that no one talks enough about what the system does to these young men when we bring them in. And then you look at somebody like Bo Nix, frankly, who was 24 when he got drafted and probably took his first down around his 25th birthday. And, yeah, he had a whole three-plus years of maturity available to him in the decision-making process when he was under center that McCarthy didn't have. And I think that's a valid point that doesn't get discussed enough. Brock, and I just thought I'd bring it up.
1: Right. Brock Purdy also had that much at Iowa State, too, and he wound up being the last pick in the draft. And that's also part and parcel, Michelle, of the way things work. It helped out that Purdy wound up in San Francisco and Kyle Shanahan was there, and then circumstances broke where they had to use him in a way that they never would have. And the same thing with Nix, that he winds up in a spot where after McCarthy gets picked and after Penix gets picked, and everybody thinks it was just, you know, Sean Payton taking a stab on the last remaining first round graded quarterback in that six first round quarterback draft. And instead, it was somebody that saw something in Nix, and it worked out for him right there as well. There's a lot that needs to work out for a lot of people. And in terms of the system, Michelle, you pointed out that normally, we don't treat 21-year-olds that way in any other endeavor. And it used to be a system where they would pay that 21-year-old the most money they've ever paid anybody in the history of their franchise. And that got changed in the collective bargaining agreement and sort of remove that pressure from the situation. The next thing they have to do, and I appreciate the call, it's a great food for thought, Michelle and Winston-Salem, we're up against the end of the hour here, is the other thing they need to switch and figure something out is developing quarterbacks. I don't know how you got to figure it out. They used to have NFL Europe. That's how folks like Kurt Warner and Jake Delhomme got developed in a way. So when it got time for them to get out there, they weren't completely fish out of water. Bottom line, though, is J.J. McCarthy had a shot to start right out of the gate, fresh out of Michigan, going against Sam Darnold. And then his knee injury just took that flat out of the mix. Sam Darnold made the most of that opportunity and then saw that McCarthy sitting right there saying, I'll go to Seattle. Then he wins a Super Bowl there, which just only places the lid on the Minnesota boiling pot even more for him.
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0: All right, let's try one more. Rodney in South Carolina, did you understand Myron's explanation of what happened in the Red Sox-Blue Jays game?
1: So I get what he's saying. It makes sense, but it doesn't make sense. Does that make sense?
2: That made so much sense, actually.
3: Like, what? What?
0: Okay.
3: It was perfect. Show that to Jeff Passan. Like, I want Jeff Passan to get that clip, and I want him to analyze what I said, because it's 100%
0: accurate. Let's try one more person. I want to give you a chance. John in West Virginia, did you understand Myron's explanation?
4: Oh, yeah, absolutely. That was, he nailed it, right?
0: Okay, so John, if you understood it, quickly in 15 seconds, explain to me what he said.
4: Well, you got to, if you don't tag up and the players run off the field, you score.
3: Yeah. Yeah. Essentially.
0: Okay. Fair enough. Yeah. Fair enough, John. Did you have something else?
4: Yeah. We hate Pitt in West Virginia. If we see him, we boo him. I was booing Larry Fitzgerald on the TV Saturday during the Hall of Fame speech.
0: See, I like that. That's hate. Real. You're booing a man during his Hall of Fame speech. That's West Virginia hate, and I like that. I appreciate the call. All right, so I guess you did a good job with it. Does it make you upset, Myron, that it took the ump 16 minutes to figure it out?
3: Yeah, because, I mean, I don't understand it. But, I mean, the umpire, if you saw him, literally started by saying he had to go and review the rules. Like, they didn't know. It was such a rare case. But I thought I explained it. You could have put me on baseball coverage based on what I just did. You could have put me on a game. I thought it was that good.
0: So you could be on there with
3: ass passing.
0: All right, I'll call Buster. I'll tell you what, we will send that to Passan and Buster only during the tonight, and we will see if they agree with your explanation. Thank you guys, everybody, for listening. Remember, you can download the podcast. Go subscribe to it. Matt and Myron, it's on all the various podcast apps. We want to continue rising up the charts as we've done. Go to Matt and Myron. Thank you guys very much. Freddie Coleman and Harry Douglas. Freddie and Harry is next. We'll see you tomorrow. Here, this is Matt and Myron.
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23: I'm Christine Lisi. The Vikings quarterback competition is over. Kyler Murray named their starter. The former number one overall pick had been the heavy favorite to win the job from the moment he signed a one-year deal in March. Murray, fourth different week one starting QB for Minnesota in as many years. Monday morning quarterbacks, Albert Breer.
24: This year, they wanted to make sure, like, 100%, whoever we put out in there in the field is going to best serve the veterans in the locker room, because those guys have been through a lot the last couple of years now, and it was always going to be the best option for today, for right now. And, you know, obviously Kevin O'Connell feels like Kyler Murray is the best option for now.
23: Albert Breer on the Rich Eisen Show. After 10 career starts last season, J.J. McCarthy heads to the sideline. Ravens starting corner Nate Wiggins carted off the field at practice today after suffering a leg injury. Couldn't put any weight on his left leg. No other details yet from the team. Baseball. Blue Jays righty Tregus Savage had surgery to repair damage to his left meniscus. Team hasn't ruled him out for the rest of the season. Toronto plays recently acquired right-hander Jameson Taillon on the injured list with right forearm tendonitis.
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28: Big Al in Houston. Who is that team you think should be considered the team to beat in the NBA right now and why?
29: New York Knickerbockers. Mr. Clutch. 10 deep.
28: Talk it.
29: We're there, bro.
28: Talk it.
29: It's on the paper, baby. We got it, baby.
30: Say it again. Yeah. Say it loud and proud. Who is that team, Al? Say it loud and proud.
29: The New York Knickerbockers.
30: Knickerbockers, you know, baby. You heard him.
29: Ain't no secret, man. You guys are my show, man. I look forward to you guys every day, man. You guys are the duplipsy dudes in the world, man. I'm telling you, you're my boy.
26: This is Freddie and Harry.

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3: 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And don't forget.

0: Father's Day. The NBA is like, look, we know we lost Christmas Day to the NFL. We're not just going to go quietly. So I give them a lot of credit for putting that kind of lineup. But also goes to show this, if you're the NBA, with all that has gone on, the Knicks win their first championship in 53 years, all the movement that's gone around. We mentioned it, HD, and I was first online. You joined me as well. We were first online together. There's no doubt that the face of this league is still LeBron James.
1: Oh, no doubt.
0: Period in the story. That's why Adam Silver was like, dude, make up your mind. We ain't got all damn day. We ain't got all year. We want to put you in the best possible spots, especially on opening night. Wherever you go, you're going to be playing the Knicks. We don't care if you play for the Sacramento Kings. You're going to be playing the Knicks. That's what Adam Silver said. Dude, we still know people either like you, love you, or don't like you and don't love you. Make up your damn mind so we get the schedule going and get this out, because we know you're going to have part of opening night involving you more than likely as the defending champion New York
1: Knicks. Now, I would also say Adam Silver threw LeBron James a bone, because you look at that Christmas Day game, the Philadelphia 76ers, they're going to Los Angeles.
0: Ah, good call.
1: For that matchup. Good. That's where LeBron James and his home is.
0: Good call.
1: Right now, currently.
0: Yeah, I did not think about that. Well done, buddy.
1: Throw him a solid.
0: You
1: let me know, LeBron, where you're going. I'll throw you a solid. But just let me know, baby. That's what Adam Silver told him. Send him a little text message. Let me know. I'll throw you a bone.
0: Yeah, especially when he knows that LeBron didn't do him any favors of waiting that long to make a decision. When we pretty much knew the minute that Philadelphia got Jaylen Brown, that team was going to be at the top of his list. He is Harry Douglas. Hit him on the socials at HDouglas83. I'm Freddie Coleman. You can do the same at Coleman ESPN. It's the Afternoon Cool, known as Freddie and Harry, presented by Progressive Insurance. So now that Kyler Murray is the starting quarterback for Minnesota, what should their expectations be? This is ESPN Radio.
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0: All right, here we go on a Tuesday. Steve Cofield, Jeff Parles, James staring me down. He's like, are you going to speak, fool? Let's go. Yeah, he knows I am for 3 hours. Jeff will get a word in edgewise. We got a lot of good stuff to get to today. More as we get ready for the beginning of the football season. More from Raiders camp. More from UNLV camp. Good guest spots as well. We'll start things out towards the end of the hour with the host of the Autumn Windbags podcast. And he'll help us preview UFC 330, R.J. Clifford from the world of MMA. Jeff, what's going on, buddy?
25: Back-to-back days for me. It's
0: let's do it.
25: It's a nice little change after not being able to be in here the last few weeks. So we got a lot of fun. And also too, it's the long national nightmare is done now, Cofield.
0: With?
25: Adam Silver finally was able to put together the NBA schedule. Finally was able to do it.
0: Well, this is always a mixed bag because the first announcement that comes out is the NBA's old day, and that was Christmas Day, and now the NFL is encroached upon Christmas Day. So immediately all the NBA haters, most of them are, you know, people of my ilk, the old whites. They get all fired up because they want to compare the NFL to the NBA, and the NBA is up against it. This is a hell of a schedule, and the NBA has never been hotter because of player movement and then the youth movement on some of the best teams and the fact that the Knicks won a title. Christmas Day is going to be unbelievable for sports fans. And, yeah, I think, you know, a lot of people out there now have setups where they have a couple of TVs. In Vegas, it's much bigger here to go out to a sports book or a sports bar, if I can say it, and mix and match your games. Do you want to read down the schedule and how incredible this is, starting with the NBA mixed in with what, a trio of NFL games? Is it three NFL games?
25: Three NFL games. So
0: damn it, on Christmas, three NFL games.
25: Here's what we got. Starting at noon Eastern, we have the NBA final rematch. So early, you open your presents, and you get right into it, 9 a.m. out here in Vegas, Knicks and Spurs at the Garden, which... a little bit perplexed on why that's the lead, but all right. I guess they like putting the game at Madison Square Garden right away on Christmas Day.
0: Immediately, I have to break in because you made a comment.
25: Yeah.
0: I don't know this for a fact or not. Are you guys Christmas people or not?
25: So, yes.
0: Are you more Hanukkah or more Christmas?
25: No, more.
0: Hanukkah's not a gift-giving deal.
25: So,
0: I know,
25: so
0: I know
25: more, I'm
0: we built it up this way, but it really isn't.
25: I am more Christmas. For sure.
0: Good.
25: That is the one that hung around longer and had more of an impact for me. So for background, my dad's side was the Jewish side. My mom's side, the Christmas side.
0: Okay.
25: And the Hanukkah celebration was basically an excuse to go to Long Island where my grandparents lived. We'd all get an excessive amount of presents for Hanukkah as children. And my grandmother would make the exact same meal every single year.
0: Was it really good?
25: It was good. Uh-oh. But it also was...
0: He hesitated.
25: It was the same thing every year. It was the same thing every year. And also, you knew what the repercussions of the meal would be before you ate it and ate it anyway.
0: Wait, what does that mean?
25: I think you can figure that out.
0: Wait, did you get sick?
25: Oh, you
1: would get yelled at.
25: No, you wouldn't get yelled at.
1: They're just badgered the whole time?
25: No.
1: Guilted? But,
25: look, my grandmother's signature thing was a brisket that was always tasty, but the amount of grease that was
1: really
25: because it was
1: that heavy.
25: Oh, it was
1: I thought you were gonna tell me it was dry.
25: No. It just a lot of grease, and I mean there was the noodle pudding, the sweet potatoes with the marshmallows on top of it. She made a turkey half the time.
1: What time did this meal go down? Like, when would this meal fall in this new schedule here on Christmas where there's sports every 15 minutes?
25: Oh, for me this year?
1: Yeah.
25: Well, so this year will be a little bit different because there will be traveling on Christmas Day involved for us, at least as of right now, which...
1: You didn't tell me that before. I need to know that before the show. We got eight, nine games to watch, and you're traveling?
25: So I haven't booked the flights yet.
1: Oh, boy.
25: I haven't booked the flights yet because... This year, I have not been to my wife's family's Christmas yet. Just because of the way that schedules have worked out and the way that she can only get select PTO around the major holidays.
1: Where is she from?
25: From St. Louis. So.
1: Oh, my God.
25: So.
1: I don't like that idea at all.
25: So I
1: have to go to St. Louis?
25: I haven't done it. But they do their stuff on Christmas Eve. So that's part
1: I don't
25: of
1: like that either.
25: So that's part of the reason.
1: I'm just going to gripe no matter what. Sorry, keep going.
25: So that's part of the reason they'll be able to travel on Christmas Day. Now, here's the kicker with this, Cofield. With looking at the flights that are way too expensive for what it is.
1: None of us are having a Christmas with family this year. If they're out of town, we can't travel.
25: It's just insane how expensive they are. There's early flights that get me back to Vegas, get us back to Vegas around 10 in the morning.
1: Ooh.
25: Which...
1: You can watch the whole schedule.
25: Which I could pretty much get everything but except the first half of Knicks Spurs, which is fine with me.
1: As we learned yesterday, do not fly anywhere near Newark, though.
25: No, there'll be no Newark involved.
1: You won't get here if you're
25: I'll be stuck. I'll be doing Christmas in Terminal C at Newark if I were doing that. But
1: reset before I cut you off.
25: Yeah.
1: Go through the whole schedule. Can you get through the second game without me cutting you off?
25: No. So Spurs, Knicks, I'll go our times here in Vegas. 9 a.m. out here in Vegas. 10 o'clock in the morning, Packers and Bears, 11:30 a.m., Heat Celtics, 1:30 p.m., Bills at Broncos, 2 o'clock, Sixers and Lakers, 5 o'clock, Thunder and Wolves, 5:15, Rams and Seahawks, 7:30, Nuggets and Warriors. That is a spectacular sports day, my friend.
1: Give me your top two games.
25: Top two games? It's the lead football game and the last football game. It's Bears, Packers, and Seahawks, Rams. Those are the two best games. Sorry, NBA. With Knicks, Spurs, number three, and that, of course, is the first one.
1: Do you watch sports? Do you know anything about sports? What kind of choice was that? So yours was Rams, Seahawks, Packers, Bears.
25: Yeah, that's 1-2. That's 1-2. Sixers, Lakers is not like, I know what everyone's going to build that up to be, right? LeBron goes back to L.A. to play the Lakers on Christmas. All that, it doesn't excite me that much. Because I don't think the Lakers are interesting at all anymore. I think the Lakers are completely uninteresting now with the way they're constructed. They're just going to basically be what the Mavs were before Luka was traded to the Lakers. They're completely uninteresting. And then Thunder Wolves is good. Nuggets Warriors, fine. Who knows how healthy the Warriors will be at that point. And Bills Broncos is a good NFL game, but nothing great. And then Heat Celtics. The Celtics bore me also, especially now that Brown's gone. So
1: you're very hard to please. Christmas is a Friday.
25: Yeah, it is.
1: Okay, that's interesting.
25: Yeah, it is. The NFL has been attacking the NBA on Christmas for years now, obviously. But the NFL's Christmas week is ridiculous this year because they're going with a Christmas Eve game, which obviously we know Christmas Eve for years has been reserved for just the Hawaii Bowl, right? And that's Texans at Eagles, which is actually a pretty good game on Christmas Eve.
1: That is a good game.
25: That's a pretty good game. So... All these games, these four games, Christmas Eve, Christmas, for the NFL are excellent.
1: Again, in order on Christmas, with the NBA schedule out, Starts with Spurs Knicks at 9 a.m. Packers Bears, Heat Celtics, Bills Broncos, Sixers Lakers, Thunder Wolves, Rams Seahawks, Nuggets Warriors. Any guess at what my top two are?
25: Neither of the ones I mentioned, based off of your reaction. I think you're both. I think you're two NBA games. I think you have. Ooh, wow. I think you have Sixers and Lakers for reasons I outlined that don't interest me that much. You know what, though? I still got to go Rams Seahawks as your second one. That's too good of a game that, in all likelihood, is going to have a ton of ramifications.
1: Damn. I'm very predictable.
25: Were those the two?
1: Yeah. Sixers, Lakers, and then Rams and Seahawks. Yeah. Apparently, I plan on sleeping in. Christmas Eve is going to be a rough night. Christmas Eve, there's actually there's quite the battle that goes down. Okay. Well, first of all, I don't even know if I'm going to be here. I don't know what, I have no idea what my plans are then. I could be headed out of town, although I probably can't afford it, even to go to L.A. at this point.
25: It's insane.
1: Now, Sixers-Lakers has everything I want, and I'm a, I don't know what they call them. What do they call them? Like, bronsexual? I'm a LeBron-a-mania. I can't wait for that story. And Rams-Seahawks is very big.
25: I mean, that Rams-Seahawk game on a short week in Week 16 could legitimately dictate who... Like it did last year, that Thursday night game with the ridiculous 2-point conversion thing that ended up being arguably the most important play in the NFL season, that could dictate who wins the Super Bowl that game.
1: Bills against a 5-win Bronco team. I don't think it's going to be
25: five.
1: Oh, yeah.
25: Five.
1: Oh, they'll be fighting to get the 7 this year.
25: Five.
1: Way under.
25: Wow. I thought
2: you're
25: I was
2: a 14 win team. I pegged them at 9.5.
25: Five.
2: On the board.
25: Five.
2: Plus 118 on the under. I'm on it.
25: Five. Wow.
1: Knicks isn't going to make it through the whole season. The team's going to implode. Peyton's a nightmare.
25: Five.
1: Good defense, though.
25: Wow. I think even in worst case scenario, that's 8-9 for them. Well, that defense is really good.
1: I don't know what week that is. What is that, like 16?
25: Week 16. Their last three games are
1: pretty bold. I just predicted they're going to be 5-10 going to week
25: 16. Their last three games are brutal, by the way. Buffalo at New England and the Chargers. Maybe you get maybe you get your under with an 0-3 they got down the stretch.
1: Good, I like it. Yeah, Packers Bears probably ahead of any other NBA game. Spurs Knicks will be awesome. And I assume by the order we have it written here, it'll be in New York, so those animals will be all over Wemby.
25: It is.
1: God, I hope the two big guys that the Spurs drafted, they drafted two college big men who are both 265 pounds. I hope they're ready to go and can play some minutes because I want some freaking skulls cracked. Knicks thought they were all tough guys, and the Spurs were like, okay, man, we're going to get some young guys who are 6'9", 6'10", and both 265.
25: Well, you could get that in opening night, too, when the Spurs play the Thunder right away.
1: That's a good one. But who's gonna crack skulls?
25: Well, I mean... You know how much Wemby can't stand Chet, right?
1: I know, but Chet's not a threat. The Knicks and the fans kind of dug in on Wemby, so there some revenge needs to be. Some penalties need to be meted out there.
25: And it's early too, right away. Finals rematch.
1: More on a crazy Christmas Day schedule. I do want to mention that the Aces are back in town for three games now. We'll break down the Mystics game in a little bit. But speaking of cracking skulls, did you see that in the WNBA, after the Sophie Cunningham thing with Dejanay Carrington, where Carrington just basically elbowed her, it wasn't an elbow, like forearm or clotheslined her across the face.
25: That was clotheslined.
1: And Dejanay, in the most recent comments, said, you know, when we meet up, I might do it again.
3: 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Hit us up on the Bay Law text line. 702-364-1100. 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
41: Gambler's Bonus hits again. 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
3: All right, rolling out to a good start here on a Tuesday, I think. You might not. We went through the Christmas Day schedule in sports. It's ridiculous. Fun times, fun times. Of course, people have to turn it negative, and it turns into an NFL versus NBA rivalry thing. Each have their space. 8 games, 3 NFL, 5 NBA, highlighted by, we both think, Rams Seahawks. I like Sixers and Lakers. Jeff does not. He's more interested in the NFL. So be it. But what it did was it got me thinking about Christmas in August, which is dangerous. Real dangerous. I was just telling you, my neighbor moved out, and you know I'm big on the inflatables for the holidays. If my neighbor, it's slow market right now. If my neighbor can't sell this house, I mean, I can see the footprint of the Cofield decorations spreading.
4: Well, you know what?
3: Like a disease.
4: How about this, Cofield?
3: Like not, a disease.
4: Not to have your property taxes go up or anything, but put in a lowball offer for the house, see if they're willing to take it, and just turn it into your Christmas house. And then you have 2 yards right next to each other.
3: I could pitch my parents on moving out here.
4: You could do that.
3: Everybody loves Stevie.
4: Yeah, there we go.
3: Right next door. I don't think I want that. That's a little too much. That show scared me.
4: A little too much. Everybody loves Raymond. There you go.
3: So here's your choice. I can talk about Christmas in August and my decorations, or it's going to get real dangerous here. And again, I'm going to talk about the WNBA and the brand of basketball that's being played and why players are allowed to do what they do and say what they say. Because I don't understand a league where, frankly, it's both. In this skirmish that happened last week, Sophie Cunningham is a dirty jackass when she plays. She is. She does it all the time. She hands out cheap shots all the time. She got cheap shotted by another cheap shot artist in Dejanay Carrington. And I sort of like the fact that Dejanay was just quoted yesterday as saying, I might do it again. Now, if I'm on the Fever and I'm a big, as I've said before, do you know how titillating that is? I wake up every day. I roll out of bed and I'm like, when do we play the sky again? But as a guy, am I supposed to do this when I talk about women's sports?
4: It's a good question, Cole.
3: Well, I've said it a million times I don't understand the Fever. Maybe this is the best way to look at it. Because to me, Aaliyah Boston is, I don't know, give me a 6'9", 250 guy. Like, she's a, I'm going to go way out. Just because we were talking about the Knicks. She's like a more skilled Oakman, right? Charles Oakley. Like, she's that size in women's basketball. And she either doesn't have that in her, or deep down she's like, I don't like Caitlin Clark, and I don't like Sophie Cunningham, so no, I'm not going to protect her when Alyssa Thomas puts a fist on Clark's neck. But this is the kind of basketball I like. And I pointed out a million times, if someone said after cheap-shotting Steph Curry, I'm going to do it again. Dr. Dre, Draymond Green, would do exactly what I just said. He'd wake up every day and like cross off the calendar. Like, I can't freaking
4: Can't wait.
3: Until we meet up again.
4: Yeah, I mean, look, there would be as if this happened in the NBA, it would be as close to a 80s style brawl as is allowed in 2026 and 2027, especially what's happening. You know, the whole thing, Cofield, because
3: it's such a wild league. And Sophie Cunningham's right. We can't talk about the basketball. Aces play the Mystics tonight. We can't, because you guys keep giving us material.
4: It's not, again, Cofield, we talked about this earlier in the year of the league is not ready for prime time and the amount of coverage that it's going to get.
3: It doesn't have the leadership to understand what's going on.
4: And that is 100% what happened. And Simmons actually made this point yesterday, of all people, and he's right.
3: Who is this?
4: Bill Simmons.
3: Okay.
4: Of if there was ever a league that needs a new commissioner, the WNBA is that league. And we've talked about, I've said this probably four or five times over the last few months, where nothing from a PR perspective for this league is going to get better until Kathy Engelbert is gone. And that can't happen quickly enough at this point because, I mean, look, what's happened in response to really what was a one-sentence blurb in that huge ESPN article on Sophie Cunningham, by the way, was one sentence.
3: That was what, about the trend change or stuff?
4: It was one sentence, which is now ballooned into basically what has happened, where you figured the response would be what it was from other people in the league, which makes sense, knowing what the WNBA is, especially socially. And now you have the bad actor imbeciles of the world, for lack of a better phrase, where we know what Enos Kanter's thing is at this point. We know what it is. We know what Royce White's thing is at this point. Like, you've now opened the door for even more of a circus on this with everything. Now, again, complicated issue. I get that, all that. By the way, I liked what JVT said the other day, too. Like, I think he's right on what Sophie said in response to kind of trying to cool the temperature on something she said. Yes, you can't cool it when you open Pandora's box. You got to be willing to take whatever comes from opening Pandora's box.
3: So she's, deep down, she's really not that interested in the cause.
4: Realistically, who knows? Right? Who knows? And again,
3: she wanted to make a comment. She wanted to be friendly to the protesters. But then when the smoke came, she's like, wait, this is what happens? What happens?
4: I will say, and keep this in mind, like, I've known Sophie since she was at Rockbridge High School in Columbia, Missouri. Like, my 4 years on the Mizzou beat happened to coincide with Sophie Cunningham's years at Mizzou.
3: A better NFL kicking prospect than basketball prospect.
4: Yeah, well, hey, look. Not really, well, hey.
3: She was a kicker in high school.
4: She did. She pressed into service on that. But, you know, I just say, the whole thing with this, everything that's happened after what happened on Saturday with, by the way, which was as obvious of a flagrant two as you're ever going to see. Also, I mean, look, I know Carrington was trying to block the shot, but come on, it was as obvious of a modern day flagrant two as there is.
3: It was pretty awesome.
4: Yeah, it was pretty obvious. And now, like, again, this is just the circus that has turned into what the Indiana Fever has turned into now, where you have Indiana's lieutenant governor asking for Stephanie White to be fired. You have the crazy people on social media saying that Stephanie White doesn't care about her own team, which is nonsense. It just is so crazy at this point. And for people that love the WNBA, it's got to be exhausting.
3: It is.
4: Right? It's exhausting. It's great for us on here because it's just endless content and great and all that for sports radio talk and chatter for sure. But if you're a WNBA fan, I don't know how you aren't exhausted. Like, all right, enough already with all of this.
3: But it ain't us.
4: I know it's not.
3: So stop pointing the finger at us.
4: I agree.
3: And us is a very big group. There's traditional media. There's WNBA media. And then there's content creators. And everyone's got different goals.
4: But it all stems back to the fact that they are a league that is run without a true leader, that is not respected by anyone. And there is this is what happens when you have an undisciplined leader at the top who has no idea what they're doing.
3: Players have no respect.
4: Correct. And that is how you can end up with a league that the play is almost never mentioned in a national perspective anymore. And you end up where it's just, you've been thrown into the culture wars. You've lost. You've lost the narrative to the people that have always wanted you to lose the narrative. And that is no way to run a league. And whoever replaces Engelbert, which is coming at the end of the year.
3: What a job.
4: Good luck.
3: What a job.
4: Good luck, because this is more than 1 year to fix this, more realistically speaking.
3: Hey, here's your first assignment. One of our players slugged another, then said white privilege, then said that's not what she meant, then attacked Emmanuel Acho and touted the fact that she went to Stanford and he's stupid.
4: Yeah, it just a complete mess.
3: Can you
4: catch
3: me up on that again?
4: Yeah, complete mess. The whole thing. And again, like, you have a pretty fun playoff race going on right now.
3: You do?
4: You have tonight for the Aces. The Aces are back home after just punting that game on Saturday.
3: Let's hold this thought, because we do have some time reserved in a little bit to talk about the basketball. But let's take care of our friends who are backing us for the final week of the Lotus Summer of Fun. It's a trip to Hawaii for America 250. We're giving away 8 trips in 8 weeks. We've got qualifying going on right now for a trip to Hawaii where you can take the cash. You text in the keyword of the day, 702-364-1100, 702-364-1100. 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
3: Each day around 3:30, we do our UNLV preseason camp report. First game, now just 18 days away. Today was day 12 of preseason camp, and hopes are high, especially on defense. And that's really where they're going to have to make big advances. They had a really good season last year, but it could have been even better if they had shut down a lot of the chunk plays and in games like the ones against Boise and New Mexico. Those were really troubling. Paul Gunther now in his second year as the DC. He's the former Raider defensive coordinator, and Gunther's getting some help with an infusion of coaching experience from linebacker coach Michael Shear, who's coming back. He was the defensive coordinator for UNLV for the 2 years under Odom. Here's Paul Gunther just talking about getting more comfortable, learning the game, and what he's expecting this year.
9: This is probably the number one thing we needed to work on, just understanding where everyone needs to fit, coverage, run, fit, whatever it may be. And that's been an emphasis of the camp, and I think the guys have been doing a really good job with it. Really good job.
10: Don't you feel as though the job, your second year here, has now stabilized?
9: It was kind of like, I kind of explained it like the movie Moneyball, where they fire the head scout and they said, hey, what's your name? You're the new head scout. So it was like, that was really with the coaching staff all the way down. So yeah, I feel a lot more comfortable this year, obviously seeing it for a year and then understanding the complexities of one offensive week to someone different the next week and all that stuff, what we need to do and put into the spring so we can, when that week comes, we can pull it out. The style of plays you get, and once you see it, you understand what's going on. But it is a very different game with the spacing and all that stuff. So it's, you know, you've seen it for the full year last year, really helped out coming into really into January with these guys and installing it. This time last year, we were still learning our base coverages. Now it's like we're onto a bunch of other stuff. So it's exciting to see.
3: So a couple things on what Paul Gunther said there. He got a late start. There was also a ripple effect because he was going to be a position coach. Well, he got bumped up from the safeties coach to be the defensive coordinator. What was one of the positions that did not always come through in terms of delivering with the communication that resulted in chunk plays?
4: Yeah, secondary.
3: Yeah. Safeties.
4: Safeties,
3: right?
4: Especially.
3: So what happens then last year was Akeem Davis is now in charge of like 23 guys. And I'm telling you, on game day, like, there's so many players. There were times where I'm like, they got to herd these guys together because you're trying to communicate really quickly. That's one less coach, by the way, who can sit there with a tablet. And these tablets have become a big thing. I mean, the players are really studious, and the coaches really use those tablets to quickly come to the sideline, diagnose what they just saw. So I think they missed out that way. So they've added a safeties coach in Cap Deedy, who is in from Oklahoma State. Was in the Mountain West Conference a while back with Colorado State. Has a Adazio ties. Louis is the offensive line coach. Steve Adazio is a longtime head coach and protege, staffer with Urban Meyer. So I think the safety group is going to be better. And I think having two voices around 20-plus guys, you know, and about 8 to 10 that are going to be in the rotation, I think that's going to help a lot. And I will tell you, they talk. They talk a lot. I've seen a couple of times on the sidelines, more than a few times, where they'll come over and players will come over and Coach Cap starts talking to him. I saw a funny exchange a couple of days ago where Mumu Bin Wahad, who's one of the more talkative guys, well, he's going to play the nickel. And Coach Cap starts talking to him, and then Mumu says something back to him, and Coach Cap is like, wait, are you coaching me or am I coaching you? Kind of like, you got to listen. But they're very spirited now about communicating. So I think that is going to make a big difference. And the other thing is, I don't think Gunther could really run the defense that he wanted to run because they didn't get to match personnel to his defense, right? Recruiting's pretty much done. So they had a very interesting recruiting approach this year. They did add more defensive backs. Not a ton in terms of safeties. They added safety depth with some young guys. But I really think that it's significant that they picked up a bunch of linebackers, and they now have 7 or 8 deep at the edge. So they're going to have to be better, because I know you have high hopes for them. You think they can compete for the CFP spot.
4: Oh, yeah.
3: And I think the race is going to be a lot deeper than you do. I think there's going to be 7, 8, 9 teams, and a lot of them that you're not expecting right now. I don't expect these group of 6 teams, as we now call them, to freaking roll through their schedules. A lot of them have tough non-cons, and there's a lot more balance in some of these conferences than maybe you're giving credit to.
4: Well, look, the we're going to learn a lot right away with this UNLV team, right? Like, it's absolutely possible the Rebels start 0-2. Because Memphis is, even though I think the Rebels are better than Memphis, it's kind of a little bit of an unknown because Memphis has that quarterbacking situation where either of those guys could be pretty good, whoever they decide to go with.
3: Mm-hmm.
4: And then having to go right away and have to go right to Honolulu after that, and then you flip around and go to Denton right after that, like, that's a really ridiculous. Again, we talked about this when the schedule came out, that the Mountain West sending UNLV to Hawaii in week 1 after a week 0 game with a game in Denton right after. It was just preposterous that they did that. But look, the other thing that happened today is that Jack Lane, we might not see him for a little bit for New Mexico. So that changes the calculus in the Mountain West too, right? And then you mentioned it, the other leagues. I think Boise is the only team in the new Pac-12 that has any sort of chance. I don't think anyone else is really all that good. The American, you can make an argument for a whole bunch of teams. Mm-hmm. Navy, I think ECU is underrated coming into this year. Memphis, we'll see them right away, even though it's, again, the third different coach in 4 years in Tulane. They have a pretty good culture established. Oh, and did anyone have James Madison making the playoff last year? No, not going into the year.
3: I think JMU plays Liberty week one.
4: Yeah, well, I think JMU is better than Liberty, but that is a big
3: good game out of the gate.
4: That is a big game from a G6 perspective. Yeah. So, look, it's very possible that we see a lot. Well, again, I think it's a shorter field, but you could be right. It could be 9, 10, 11 teams that have a chance.
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3: All right, time to check in on our Tuesday spot where we talk Raiders. Some UFC as well. RJ Clifford in Southern California. Autumn Windbags podcast. This is his podcast. RJ, what's going on, buddy?
4: Am I a mark for being super jacked for preseason NFL games?
3: No.
4: Marky of me?
3: No, because there is high hopes. There are high hopes for the Raiders, and you did have the number one pick quarterback, so it does mean more. How fired up are you to see Mendoza? Kubiak has been sort of sly on how much he's going to play. I mean, he should be out there playing a lot, right?
4: 100%. I mean, for me, it's always been not so much like when is Mendoza going to be ready. It's when is the offense going to be ready for Mendoza and not get him killed out there. Like, obviously, the line was the worst in football last season. All signs point towards it being much better this season with an actual offensive line coach and the addition of Tyler Linderbaum. But that's more my thing. It's like I'm kind of looking at 2020. I'm not looking at, you know, year one of Fernando Mendoza. I'm looking at year 2 through 15. And so this is a learning year for all parties involved. New offense, new defense, new head coach, new quarterback. I don't need this season to go fantastic. I just need Fernando Mendoza to develop, but I don't want him in there until the offense is ready for him. So I need to see that O-line pass blocking. I need to see those receivers doing what they're supposed to do. I need to see Ashton Jeanty figuring out the new scheme. And then we're ready for Fernando Mendoza.
3: What's more likely, Mendoza shows you a bunch to get you fired up that he should play early, or it doesn't look great and you're like, I'm good until week 13?
4: I think I'm fine. I'm one of those guys where you learn more by playing than not playing.
3: Okay.
4: Right? I don't think that's a controversial take. It's just a matter of him playing. Is he going to get hurt out there? Is he going to be thrown into such a mess where he's not even learning, where the O-line doesn't know what they're doing, the offense isn't meshing, he's not developing in there, he's just a punching bag for opposing defensive ends. So I need to see the O-line work. And honestly, I need to see Clint Kubiak show that he could run a football game. Like, I'm so happy the Raiders hired Clint Kubiak. He was the wonder child for a reason. But it's not like he was a 30-year NFL veteran before he got the head coaching gig. He was a wonder kid and got pushed to the front of the line, and rightfully so. But he's never coached a football game at any level, and he's the play caller. So I want to see a lot from Clint as well.
3: You want to see Jeanty out there?
4: 100%.
3: Oh, really?
4: Absolutely. Absolutely want to see Jeanty out there. Yeah, it's a new offense. It's going to be a new scheme. It's going to be a new offensive line, hopefully blocking better. He needs to know how to find those holes. He needs to be able to read off of his guards and his center. He needs to jive with his new quarterbacks, right? Like, these are all moving parts that need to be figured out. And he's young, right? He's not gonna be running dive plays in the fourth quarter, but he needs his reps out there. Absolutely he does.
3: I called Max V. Cousins another act of insubordination by Max Is it too much?
4: God, I love his insubordination. I wish we had more of it. Look, I get it. You can't even like sneeze in the direction of a red jersey in the NFL, and I understand why. But this has been the case with Max in every regime at his time with the Raiders, with every quarterback. He's gonna find where that line is and tiptoe over it. Now, I think all parties involved did the right thing. I think Kirk Cousins said, look, you've been doing this to our offense all training camp. Knock it off. And I think Clint Kubiak said, before this gets out of hand, I'm going to, you know, suspend both for a little bit and say this is where the line is. And I think Max is fine with being, you know, the arbiter of violence on the defensive side of the ball. I think all parties involved did what they're supposed to do. Speaking of trying to block guys like Max Crosby, you mentioned the offensive line of and really that this is more about getting the offense up to par.

0: got rid of Brendan Carroll. Like, we're all hoping things get a lot better. But let's not forget what that was. That isn't just wiped away in the offseason. Like, they have massive steps to take to get to average, let alone before we can say it's elite offensive line. So, no, like, I am optimistic about the future of this offensive line, but it's going to take time, and they have not earned the right for us to think, we'll get it figured out, just trust us, fans. It's like, no, it's the other way around. You don't play that poorly and get the benefit of the doubt.
1: Well, then who's the biggest concern right now on that O-line?
0: I think the biggest wild card is Jackson Powers Johnson. I mean, he's the obviously the skill set is there. You know, I'm going to back a state champion wrestler every single time. Those guys are maniacs. I think they make great offensive linemen and football players in general. But for whatever reason, no regime has really liked him. They've moved him around. He thought he was going to be center. Now he's at guard. I guess that makes sense. So he doesn't have to think as much at center. He can just kind of go hunt. And I don't know exactly what the issue is, but where there's smoke, there's fire. And that skill set is undeniable. That physicality is undeniable. But until he can, I guess, play nicely with others, he's the wild card of the line.
1: Let's go to the defensive side of the ball. The defensive backfield is, to me, the most intriguing thing out there on the defense. Taron Johnson, you would expect to be the nickel corner. Jeremy Chinn, the strong safety. And then Eric Stokes, the number one corner. But that free safety battle and then the cornerback two battle is actually, both of them have turned out to be very, very intense battles throughout training camp.
0: Hezekiah Massis has entered the chat. I didn't think I'd be saying that, you know, early in August. Look, I don't think the Raiders have two really good outside corners, but I know for the first time in a long time, they've got some very interesting outside corners, depending on what you want to do. Remember, DeCameron Richardson was supposed to be the best athlete of that draft, and, you know, Massis is obviously shown up. So I guess it's kind of dependent on who shows up in these preseason games, who shows up to the coaches, and also kind of scheme-wise, what do you want? Do you want the little tiny speedster? Do you want the bigger Darian Porter guy? How much does it factor in of who drafted these guys, right? Is it Pete Carroll's guys from last season? Are they going to be kind of washed away? Is it this new regime? Obviously, it's the same GM, but you know how it works. New coach, new regime, new guys. Those are all going to play a factor in there. But at least it's interesting. Whereas I think for several seasons, it's just been like, all right, whatever body's the warmest, you're going to go out there and cover the wide receiver one.
2: RJ Clifford, Autumn Windbags podcast, MMA expert. You can find him on Twitter at RJ Clifford MMA. Give me a player that you're watching that maybe other fans won't be paying attention to. Who do you want to see in this game on Thursday?
0: Tonka Hemingway, defensive tackle. I think if he can be what I think a lot of Raider fans are hoping, if he could be, he's shown that he's going to be very competent both in the run stuffing and both in pass rushing. He's got a sweet's name, you know, Tonka Hemingway. That just looks good on a jersey. I'm looking forward to see how much play he gets and where they put him.
2: Let's get to UFC and we'll close out with a couple more points on the Raiders. UFC 330 is coming up. You're going to Philly, right?
0: I leave Thursday. Yep.
2: Do you like Philly?
0: I haven't been there since the last time they were there in like 2010. It's been forever.
2: Was that Silva Griffin?
0: Yeah, I think it was Silva Griffin. Yeah, it was Silva Griffin forever ago. And quite frankly, I was in New York. We drove to the event and then drove back to New York. So I basically just saw like the sports complex, and that was really it. I know the reputation of Philly fans. We'll see how they handle a UFC when there isn't like a home and away person to boo. But I trust they'll find somebody to hate and throw beer at. I have faith in them.
2: There is a women's fight in the top two fights, which I feel like maybe I'm just not remembering. I don't feel like the women have gotten a lot of rub this year. Am I right on that they haven't been booked as much in big fights as in years past? And what do you think of this fight?
0: Well, to answer your first question, it's a result of Kayla Harrison got injured. That was supposed to be a very big fight. It was rumored that she was going to be on the very first card of 2026, the first Paramount Plus card. She was supposed to be on there, but she's been hurt. And then obviously Mackenzie Dern won the title late last year, so she's, you know, on schedule to have her first defense here in August. And then Wei Li went up in weight, and who knows what she's doing after that. So yeah, so there's There's been logistical issues on why there haven't been a lot of women's female fights. But yeah, this is Mackenzie Dern, who's a world champion jiu-jitsu artist.

0: That's not hyperbole. She's literally won the world title in jiu-jitsu several times against Jillian Robertson, who's also heavily jiu-jitsu focused. But Mackenzie Dern is more pure jiu-jitsu, playing off her back, looking for subs and sweeps, whereas Jillian Robertson has done a really good job of adjusting her jiu-jitsu for mixed martial arts. More control, more top pressure, integrating more ground and pound, don't lose position, chasing dangerous subs. So that could... I'm very intrigued to see Jillian Robertson on top of Mackenzie Dern and seeing how that plays out. But often, as you know, Cofield, when you got two fighters who are submission specialists and not great wrestlers, we often end up with just kind of a wonky striking fight, too. So X's and O's wise, I am very intrigued on how this women's strawweight championship fight is going to go.
1: What is the aftermath of Makhachev and Machado Garry if Makhachev rolls? What's the next matchup?
0: Well, welterweight hasn't been this good in a long time. I mean, you've got Carlos Prates, who's only lost once in the UFC. That was to Ian Garry. So if Ian wins, there's a rematch possibility there. There's a guy named Michael Morales, who's an undefeated knockout artist from Ecuador, who's in there. And you've got the regular guy. You've got Sean Brady, who can get back on track. You've got a couple older, Jack Della Maddalena's former champion. He's still in the mix. Bilal Muhammad's the former champion. He's lost two in a row, but he's always still in the mix. There's a lot of different... There's like young guys coming up at 170. There's the older veterans that are still right at the top of their prime. There's a ton of fights for Islam Makhachev for as long as he wants to stay active. Hopefully he doesn't pull what Khabib did and disappear after a couple title defenses, because he's got some fun matchups ahead of him.
1: Is there a fight on this card that maybe we don't know about that has an elite prospect or just a really interesting matchup?
0: Charles Johnson versus Jose Ochoa. That's the last fight before we get to the title fights. 125 pounds. Charles Johnson, just a really fun flyweight, flirted with contendership for a while, taking on Jose Ochoa, who's new to the promotion, but he's an all-action prospect. So this is my pick for fight of the night, and Jose Ochoa is a blue-chip prospect that I think can make big things happen at 125.
1: RJ Clifford up on Cofield and Company on ESPN Las Vegas. All right, back to the Raiders.
0: Yep.
1: Give me a bold prediction for the Raiders this season that you're willing to put your name on. I mean, it doesn't have to be too crazy, but what are you thinking?
0: I think Fernando Mendoza doesn't play until like week 13. I think they wait a really long time for him. I think this, look, again, year one of the Kubiak regime, I'm pretty pessimistic about. Years 2 through 15, I'm extremely optimistic about. I mean, there's a lot of turning around to do. Right, and it doesn't happen overnight. There's a lot of young players on this team, and this roster was designed that way. It wasn't designed to make 2026, be Super Bowl contenders. It was designed to make 2027 and beyond have a lot of success. So I think fans are going to be screaming for Fernando Mendoza. I think with Tom Brady in the room, if it was just Mark Davis and not like Tom Brady or some other adults in the room, I think Mark would cave and ask to get Mendoza in there because Raider Nation's asking for it. But I think with Tom Brady kind of being the buffer and the voice of reason, I think we don't see Fernando Mendoza until like week 12 or 13.
1: Less than 25 seconds. Will you get a cheesesteak while you're in Philly?
0: So on the weigh-in show on Friday, we're doing a cheesesteak eating contest.
1: Ooh.
0: Which sounds so dangerous because I have to work the rest of the day. And that requires like a four-hour nap, eating as much cheese, dough, and steak as you can in a 30-second sitting. So answer your question, yes, and it may come with some medical repercussions.
1: Okay, I'll text you after the spot because I want to find out where you're getting the cheesesteaks from if they cut a deal with someone. But I would recommend Angelo's. RJ, we're up against it. I'll see you, buddy.
0: Later, boys.
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1: 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Call Matt Hoffman and or Justin Watkins and the fine team at Battleborn. In the north, you got to dial 775-766-1400. As always, we violate America's program director's rules of stick to sports. I did get a little follow-up, Jeff, on what R.J. Clifford was just saying before the break. R.J. is an MMA expert. The Raiders expert. He'll be traveling to work behind the scenes at UFC 330 in Philly. So I asked his dopey questions about cheesesteaks because I like cheesesteaks and I like Philly. And then he drops the bomb on us that they're planning, I think associated with the pre-fight broadcast, weigh-in broadcast, a cheesesteak eating contest, which that sounds insane. What a hard item to competitive eat.
9: Yes. Yes. I'm trying to think of worse items to have in that circumstance.
1: My deep experience in eating, and I don't have much, but between the donuts I had at Allegiant and hot dogs, you want to be able to dunk.
9: There's no dunk in the cheesesteak.
1: You can't dunk a cheesesteak. Now, I've heard... Now, I think I'm okay to mention the names that are in this. Lead play-by-play guy for UFC, John Anik.
9: Okay.
1: Chris Weidman, a former fighter. Paul Felder, a former fighter. Daniel Cormier, a former fighter. Cormier is, I'll be kind, is built more... This is ridiculous for me to say this, but built more like us. Like, he looks like a normal guy. Now, meanwhile, he was a... national championship level wrestler at Oklahoma State.
9: Yeah.
1: But he's built like a bowling ball. He's 5'10 and he's probably about 300 pounds now. And I immediately said to RJ Clifford, I'm like, DC has no shot to win this. Because generally, those who are most rotund, kind of chubby, are not competitive eaters. Because I don't want to get into the science of the whole thing, but the blubber actually inhibits you from stretching the stomach. So while you look at a fat guy and you're like, he's going to be the favorite, it's actually kind of embarrassing. Fatties can't eat as much normally.
9: That's why I'm going to dive really into knowledge that I probably shouldn't have.
1: Do me a favor. Hit number four.
8: Battleborn Injury Lawyers presents the Big Four at Four. Number four.
1: As often happens, your golf scandal will be audibled. The grab bag.
9: You cut me off there, Cofield.
1: Sorry.
9: I was not going to go into anything that was bad.
1: No. That's how I did it. I knew this was going to take a little time. The golf story has got to move.
9: I was just going to give you like a perfect real world example. You remember Badlands Booker back in the day?
1: Yep.
9: He is now the greatest drink chugger on the planet. He did like a gallon of lemonade and like. What was it, like 45 seconds or something crazy like that at Coney Island this year? Never did great in the hot dog eating contest because of the exact reasons you said.
1: I'm so proud of you right now. That's actually the point I make all the time.
9: Yeah.
1: He's the guy that I point to because he's a big guy. He's 6'3", and he's probably
9: huge.
1: About 450 pounds.
9: Let's see.
1: And he was okay back in the day, but the fit eaters now just destroy him and can all do 40-plus hot dogs up to Chestnut, who can do – you know, 72, 75.
9: Just so you know, Badlands Booker, by the way, that's, Badlands is his nickname. It's Eric Booker.
1: Yeah.
9: 6'5", 400.
1: Yeah.
9: Huge
1: man.
9: Yeah.
1: But he's got a giant belly.
9: Yep.
1: And he can't take in the hot dogs and the rolls like he used to.
9: Well, so. I mean, in the glory days of competitive eating, it was him and Ed Cookie Jarvis.
1: I loved Ed Cookie Jarvis.
9: Ed Cookie Jarvis is a great.
1: Well, you honestly, really know your stuff. I'm proud of you.
9: Come on, how could I not?
1: This is great. If you had 10 minutes, could you do two cheesesteaks?
9: Ooh.
1: Like a real cheesesteak.
9: 10 minutes?
1: Two. Ooh. We got to do some research on this.
9: You know what?
1: Because I wonder if there's been a national level competition.
9: So I will tell you. Yes, there is. There was one because Chestnut has the record. I just don't remember how many he did. I'm just trying to think because I could try this out when I'm in the Philadelphia airport in 2 weeks, but I would be playing with fire on the flight home because there's a Geno's in Philadelphia airport. Could do it. Here's the problem, though, Cofield. The cheese is the huge thing in this.
1: Yeah.
9: Because I like my classic Philly cheesesteaks with the Cheese Whiz, which I know I'm on a Cofield and Company island here on that.
1: I don't love Cheese Whiz, but I think it is probably I think that's the best cheese to eat in a contest.
9: It's
1: Well, it's not going to be super gooey and stretchy. You're not going to get a cheese stretch.
9: No, but the problem with that is...
1: You don't want that.
9: Here's the problem with the Cheese Whiz. If it gets too hot, you burn the heck out of your mouth.
1: Right.
9: Or if it gets too cold, it hardens and it makes it hard to eat.
1: Oh, wow. Okay.
9: So I actually think that, like, just go classic American or provolone, and I think you're a little bit better off. To answer your question, 2 and 10 minutes, I'm either just getting it under the gun, I get to about a cheesesteak and a half in about 8 minutes, and then just completely no chance. Like, just I get stuck at one and a half.
1: Inside dope on the what could be a UFC broadcaster cheesesteak eating contest. One of the broadcasters actually made the request of no cheese.
9: Not allowed. Not allowed. Not allowed. It is a cheesesteak. Now, right. Look, if the said broadcaster is lactose...
1: Too bad. Yeah. Well,
9: you and I agree.
1: Take the pill.
9: Yes.
1: Take a little pill.
9: Prep correctly here, because then you're just eating steak sandwiches, and that's not exciting, and that's not just Philadelphia.
1: And by the way, we know who you are. So when you're watching this, we know who requested no cheese. That is Chicken S. Number three. Well, speaking of big fellas, it does pay to be a big fella sometimes if you're not Badlands Booker and Lemonade. Drinking champ. How about Quinnen Williams?
9: Oh, yeah.
1: A former Jet. High first-round pick. Got dealt to the Cowboys, and now he gets the big payday.
9: Yeah,
1: another big payday.
9: 3 years, $105.9 million. I don't know what happened to that extra $100,000. But big deal for Q, who, look, Quinnen is an excellent player. He always has been. We talked about this last year when the Jets did their sell-off of him and Sauce Gardner near the deadline. The Jets were terrible with those two elite players. You can be terrible without those elite players and more draft capital. But you know what? Again, the Cowboys' recovery from the Micah Parsons mess, where he didn't want to be there, they messed up the contract negotiations, and what they've able to turn Micah Parsons into. I think Jerry and Steven have done pretty well, all things considered. And look, it's August 11th. I know we'll get through more football stuff through the next few weeks. And I'm not going to say this to Willie next time I see him, even though I had said it to him when you were out a few weeks ago. I think the Cowboys have a chance to be really good this year. Have a chance. Mostly because I think the rest of that division, the Giants and the Commanders, who we'll talk about later, aren't any good. And the Eagles are going to have some regression. So... I think the Cowboys have an opportunity here with the weaker NFC East to be good, and Big Q on that D-line is going to have to be their best defensive player.
1: Number two. All right, Thursday coming up here with the Raiders getting out there in their first preseason game. In this game, what moves the needle for you?
9: Me? Absolutely nothing.
1: What?
9: Nothing. Nothing moves the needle for me in the first preseason.
1: You're insane.
9: Yes, that's true. but nothing moves the needle for me.
1: How is that possible?
9: Because here is my biggest thing with early preseason, okay? Especially, well, look, it's a little bit different because the Cardinals might have it a little bit of a different rotation because they played last week and they have the extra one, the opponent. I don't care what Fernando Mendoza does when he's on the field in this game.
1: Huh?
9: I don't.
1: It's our first look at the guy in the NFL.
9: I know, but...
1: Even if it's against the Butcher, the Baker, and the Candlestick Maker, who cares?
9: But it doesn't matter, though, in the grand scheme of things. Because I personally am going to learn more of what Fernando Mendoza does on a week-to-week basis in practice, where, of course, once the season starts, we're not going to be able to see it because it'll be closed practices. But to me, these early preseason games are just... What ends up happening, and this is the one thing that you and I both know with being Jet fans, of a team, and again, the Raiders, like I said yesterday, I don't think it could be particularly good record-wise, but should be improved vastly from what they were a year ago. It's just a hype machine, what you always see in these first preseason games. So would I love to see Fernando go out there and play well? Absolutely, because that's better than the alternative for how I'm going to feel about him whenever he pops up. But in the end, I'm not taking anything from this from an offensive perspective, from a defensive perspective. There are things I'm going to look at because there are some positional battles on the defensive end, especially in the secondary, that are very intriguing to me that are the only things that potentially...
1: Let's stick with the quarterback, though. The number one pick.
9: The chosen one. It's a preseason
1: You're telling me
9: game.
1: If he goes out and he looks awesome.
9: It's a preseason
1: That's
9: game.
1: Not going to have you excited?
9: All that.
1: You're not on Friday. You're out.
9: All that does, Cofield, is creates unnecessary controversy and angst.
1: No, it's necessary.
9: It's necessary for the show.
1: It's necessary to get a little... We got to see something to get a little bit excited. Get more excited than we are.
9: If
1: it's a disaster...
9: That's great for business here, too.
1: Maybe we come to grips with the fact that, yeah, what they've been telling us the whole time, without saying him specifically, like, he's not ready.
9: And you know what? Again, I think it's probably better if we see it from Fernando when in the action he gets on Thursday. A mixed bag's probably the best thing possible, right? Where the confirmation bias, from what the coaching staff has been saying, he's not quite ready yet. But then you see the glimpses of why he was the number one overall pick and why he's looked at as the savior of the franchise. A mixed bag, probably the best thing possible.
8: Number one.
1: And you started to hint at it because the question here is the biggest questions needing answers in Raiders preseason game number one. I think it's the back end, and we'll see how capable these guys are at that second cornerback spot and competition at safeties.
9: Yeah, especially free safety, right? That's the bigger one between Polo Mao and Stukes, the rookie. You know, I do feel pretty confident that, like, Jeremy Chinn is clearly your starting strong safety. Taron Johnson, a good slot nickel corner. I still have my questions on Eric Stokes, too, but he's pretty clearly the number one corner on this team. But then Masses, Porter, rave reviews so far in this training camp, right? For a guy who we didn't expect to make an impact right away. So I am super intrigued to see these guys, especially free safety and corner two, who are in a legitimate competition. How do they look? That's really, again, to go back to what could potentially move the needle for me. This is the one thing that could potentially move the needle, seeing, all right, these guys are maybe ready to play week one. And then, again, the one good thing with the Raiders, for the Raiders this year, your week one opponent is a very weak opponent. It's one of the few teams in the league that I know, at least in my opinion, is worse than the Raiders in Miami.
1: I'm super fascinated who wins out in the long run. Is it going to be, I'll call the one guy a Pete Carroll guy. Not saying that the GM didn't have any control of who got drafted last year, but that body type, which Pete's fingerprints are all over Darian Porter. Like, can he be a starting cornerback or not? Or is Masses a fifth-round pick or even McCoy, a guy who has, you know, unbelievable upside, are they going to beat him out? It's a great battle. And by the way, they got to get going in the right direction, too. You got to solve this thing and start building the defense the right way from the back end forward.
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11: Now through the end of December, Sunday through Friday in the airport tunnel from 5 a.m. to midnight, northbound and southbound will be reduced to 2 lanes. Midnight to 5 a.m., down to 1 lane in each direction.
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1: All right, every Tuesday we get a chance to go behind the counter with Ray Cleaver from William Hill. We'll get to some previews of futures with a couple NFL teams, the Vikes and the Commies, the Commanders. But Ray is up. Ray, what's going on with the NFL future so far? You guys getting pretty swift action?
25: Yeah, I mean, it's been absolutely incredible how much everybody's waiting for football. It was funny after Thursday night's preseason game, which may be the game of the year, it was easy to tell that football season had started on Friday morning. I mean, the bets just started. I got in about 3 a.m, and they just started and kept coming all day long. Everybody is into football, and the handle of the books and the interest of the public is probably something I haven't seen in 16 years I've been doing this.
1: Wow. All right. People are ready for football. They're dying for it. Ray Cleaver's with us, William Hill, on this Tuesday. All right, well, as an example, we have, half dozen games coming up on Thursday with the preseason games. How excited are people? How much is the handle? Have there been any games that have moved a bunch?
25: Well, I'll tell you, again, we put up the lines on Friday about 10:30, 11 in the morning, and it was like they were waiting for them. It was nonstop. They just kept coming. I mean, the Lions, we expected a little bit because Bridgewater announces his retirement. They're going with that terrific quarterback named Luke Altmyer, who, unless you're a college football fan, didn't know he went to Illinois, that won their games through their defense, not through their offense. He's starting for the Lions and probably going to play a majority of the game. So, obviously, people came in heavy on the Bengals right out of the box. The Packers-Steelers game should be interesting because maybe Aaron Rodgers plays a little against the Packers and Jordan Love plays, and we all know that relationship, and there's a lot of history between these two teams, so that could be kind of fun. And then the Raiders-Cardinals. Pardon me. Everybody wanted to, everybody's hyped about the Raiders. Mendoza going to play. We're going to see what he is. I got a hunch, though, knowing Kubiak, got to know his dad really well in the past, and his dad's a very conservative guy, and I think Clint is a bit of a conservative guy, and he doesn't want to put too many people ahead of the horse, ahead of the cart here. So it wouldn't surprise me if they have a serious running game, things going on there. It'll be interesting to see what Mendoza, do we create a controversy because he goes out and looks really, really good? Or do we create, we got to wait a while and turn him into a, you want to really tick off Raider fans, just say, well, I think Mendoza should be on the bench like 2 or 3 years like Rodgers and Jordan Love were. And they go nuts because they're ready for him to start game one. They don't want Kirk Cousins.
9: Ray, speaking of a quarterback, there's no controversy, at least here for now, but the quarterback, quote-unquote, controversy that is no longer a controversy, Kyler Murray was officially named the starter in Minnesota. We all figured this was going to be the case. What are we looking at right now with the Vikings, who I see their win total is 8.5. It feels a little bit under, a team that is undervalued yet again.
25: Well, also, you got to look at the division they're in. Top to bottom, that division is by far the best in football. A lot of people will say the NFC West, but really you have 2.5 teams there. Seattle and the Rams are the cream of the crop, and the Niners are just like a mash unit. And then Arizona doesn't even, they might get relegated to the Pac-12. So, I mean, we got a division there with Minnesota, Detroit, Green Bay, and Chicago that is probably the best division, and they have to play each of them teams twice. So Kyler doesn't move the needle at all. Anybody who saw McCarthy play last year knew that Kyler was going to be the guy. It wasn't a competition. I don't even think it was a competition in Minnesota. There was no doubt. 8.5 wins is a 500 season. The Vikings could be that sneaky wild card. Let's face it, in the NFC, who's going to get in? It wouldn't shock me if all four teams in the NFC North got in, division winner and all three wild cards. So who knows?
9: Ray, just keeping it with the North, all four teams, like you said, I agree with you. I think it's the best division of football. All four teams finished over 500 last year. How are they betting the Lions right now? With futures and whatever else they may be, because, again, a team that had all those expectations last year fell on their face, but now with a last-place schedule going into this year.
25: Yeah, they're betting them pretty heavy. The Lions are obviously the favorite to win the NFC North. They have such a favorable schedule. They don't play one outdoor game until week 17. So, I mean, or one cold-weather game, I should say. To week 17. So, I mean, their schedule is just based on they keep Jahmyr Gibbs healthy. I mean, getting rid of Montgomery might hurt him, but then, you know, Pacheco's there, but Pacheco got hurt this week. Who knows? He's kind of that guy who can score inside the five. So, but Gibbs is just so explosive. Their passing game with Amon St. Brown and Jared Goff just has timing with all them guys. Tight end's healthy again. Detroit is without a doubt the favorite, and I think they're without injury, they will win the NFC North.
9: I want to go to the NFC East. I will ignore Philly and Dallas for a second. Laremy Tunsil going to be getting surgery on his triceps. The Commanders have almost turned into this forgotten team after being in the NFC title game just 2 years ago. How are they betting the Commanders now, especially with their big star left tackle out a year after Jaden Daniels struggled to stay healthy?
25: I'd say they're betting them under the win total and not to make the playoffs. Jaden Daniels, over the history while he was in college and then last year, has been injury prone. People don't realize how small he really is. He may look tall and lanky, but he's very, very thin. He doesn't take hits too well. And he, 2 years ago, the year they made it to the NFC Championship game, he led the NFL in quarterback hits. He just got hit almost on every play. So the fact that the odds are not good for him to play all 17 games. I do believe there's issues in Washington trying to get that establishment, that team just all together. And I'm not a big Dan Quinn fan, I'll be honest. I'm not a big Dan Quinn. Maybe a great defensive coordinator, but any man over the age of 40 who wears his hat backwards, I can't respect.
9: A few weeks ago, Ray, we were talking about those highest scoring and lowest scoring games of the month. How have those been hit so far?
25: Very good. I'm glad you asked, because that's been a highlight for us, is the monthly props that we have, and you can do all kinds of different things with the specials for September. And the highest scoring game, lowest scoring game, people are betting them. Now, I won't say that it's like a game where they're betting 10, 20, 30,000 on them. They're betting $25, $50, $100 on them, and they're having fun doing it. So, I mean, the interest has definitely been there in the – when you can bet the highest scoring game in September of 3 weeks of the NFL and get positive odds on it, it's worth taking a shot. And I think people realize it once they find them, because the app definitely has a lot of features and markets on it. So whether you're a recreational bettor or a professional bettor, you can find plenty to bet on the site.
9: Ray Cleaver, William Hill Sportsbook with us right now. Ray, we're getting down to home stretch in baseball. What's going on at the shop right now with some new wagers that might be available?
25: Well, Eric Biggio, the head of our baseball team, sent me a message today, and he said that they have a whole lot of new props, team to record 100-plus losses, player to record 40-plus doubles, even money on that, by the way, player to record 200-plus hits, plus 115, 50 regular season home runs, and I believe there's a number of guys in the mid to high 30s, so that's a possibility, and that's plus 180, meaning you win 180 for a $100 bet. Strong. And the interesting one is New York Mets do not finish in sole possession of last place in the National League East, and that is plus 250. So no other book has this kind of stuff. I mean, the creativity of our guys, it's just incredible what we're doing. And he told me they're going to come out with a bunch more, will not finish last. We have the best regular season record and lowest scoring worst record in the league still up. Do the Angels win it? Do the Rockies get in there? Who's the worst team in baseball? You can bet it, though, at William Hill.
1: Real quick, Ray, you guys are also doing what are season and monthly? Wait, you got monthly for football? What do you got? You got 30 seconds.
25: Well, yeah, that's kind of what we were talking about. We got the September specials. You can go through and pick the top receiver, top quarterback passing yards, top receiving yards, top rushing yards, just for the month of September. We will also do it for October, November, and December. I mean, it doesn't matter what kind of gambler you are, $25, $50, $10 bet, you can go have fun with it.
1: Ray, you're the man. We'll talk to you next Tuesday. Thank you.
25: All right. Have a great day, guys.
1: There he is, Ray Cleaver with William Hill. The William Hill Pro Pick'em Football Contest is open. No spreads, no guesswork. You just pick the winners. You take a shot at over $1.2 million in cash prizes. Just $25 to get in, and you're instantly in the game. You compete every week for your share of $10,000 in weekly payouts. 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
1: Time now for our A's Spotlight. A's in the midst of playing some pretty good teams right now and have a chance to be spoiler. And last night looked like things were going pretty well. They had taken 2 of 3 from the Red Sox. Rays come to Sacktown, and they're rolling against the Tampa Rays, and then all of a sudden, Jeff, oh boy, the bullpen.
9: You tell me 8 and the 8th is
1: it's not good.
9: Not what you want to do?
1: No, it's not good.
9: Look, you know, just some things with this team are very consistent, and it's a shame because Jacob Lopez was awesome last night, and that 8th inning was a train wreck, for lack of a better phrase. But look, again, it's kind of what the season has unfortunately devolved into for the A's, where 25 games under 500 in a year where, up until realistically 2 months ago, this was a team that was very much in the race.
1: I wonder if Jacob Lopez closes out strong like he did again last year, what they expect from him next year. There's been like 6 good starts in a row.
9: Yeah, but this is the one thing with everyone who's a starter on this team. You're kind of just throwing it into the roulette wheel, and wherever the wheel lands is what you're getting at this point. This is every starter and every bullpen, every pitcher on this team is pretty much a roulette wheel at this point.
1: Yeah,
9: it's just random. And look, he has pitched very well for about a month. That's a nice step. Now let's see if this can turn into more than just a guy who pitches well in the second half of the season. Can he, for next year? Now, granted, who knows what next year looks like for anybody, right? We have to have a season of some sort in order to know. But again, it's just been a very frustrating year because that AL West is still brutal. And again, it's not like the A's had a ton of expectations going into the year, but it was a division that is still like, I mean, the Mariners are 7 games under 500 and only 4.5 games out. Like, you get hung in this race by just being mediocre pretty easily. You could have accidentally won a division or got the 6th seed in the AL by being average. And instead, you're looking at a year where the A's might end up with 68, 69 wins at this point, Cofield. Very possible. That's only a few games under 500.
1: Rays already have 72. Which is probably one of the more undercovered stories in all of baseball, that the Rays are 72-46. Meanwhile, the A's are 47-72. And the Rays have something the A's have not been able to come anywhere near. Rays have a gift with pitching.
9: Yeah.
1: Like Nick Martinez, solid pitcher. 11-3 with a 2.65.
9: Yeah.
1: And the funny thing is, You look at a guy who was on the Rays, and when he was healthy, he was excellent. Springs, he comes over to the A's. Kerplooey.
9: Yeah, I mean, they have a little bit of a reclamation project with last night's starter, too, because Peralta was a disaster with the Mets. He pitched fine last night for Tampa. But, you know, it just, that franchise, as soon as they removed, I know the conspiracy theories, as soon as they removed the devil from the name, I mean, we're going on 18 years now where the Rays have done it on a shoestring budget. They develop. They coach well. I mean, Nick Martinez is a perfectly fine starter, like you said, and he's been one of the better starters in the American League this year, which should not be happening. So,
1: if and when they get their new stadium, will it be a top three organization in baseball with an infusion of money?
9: Are we assuming even if they get a new stadium that the Rays are going to infuse their roster with money? Are we going to assume that?
1: I would assume their payroll would go up. I do feel confident in this. If they do stop baseball, they lock out the players, there is going to be a salary floor.
9: Yes, yes.
1: The baseball will never come back. If I were the big boy owners, without a salary floor, I don't care. Like, if I'm the Yankees or the Dodgers and my team's worth $12 to $15 billion, you want to have some sort of hard cap, and I'm going to agree to that, there better be a floor, and teams like the Rays better get there.
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1: All right, we went behind the counter. Now it's time to lean in with a very experienced player. I mean, this guy, the research this guy does. Cashing out. He's back! He's back! Part of the regular rotation. On VSiN, 12:30 the game. Dustin Swettelson's up with Parles and Cofield. Dustin, what's up, buddy?
8: From behind the counter to the guy who pays to put all those people's children behind the counter through college. What's up, boy?
1: That's not right. That's not right. There's a lot going on. College football right around the corner. Week zero, 18 days away. You are a hot take, hot shot, so I'm going to come out with a strong one here. Do you have something Texas-related?
8: Yeah, it ends like most things in my life with me hating myself because I can't stand Steve Sarkisian. I don't understand how he backs himself into all these great situations. His track record is very mediocre as a head coach. He was gifted USC. He was solid at Washington. He stunk with the Falcons. He rehabbed with Alabama. And thus far at Texas, in a world where they had an advantage before the portal and NIL, now in the portal and NIL, they might have a bigger advantage. He constantly underachieves. He shoots himself in the foot. But even Steve Sarkisian, I don't know if even he can mess this up. They are so freaking loaded, guys. I really am hesitant to do it because I just think Kirby Smart is such a better in-game coach. But they avoid Georgia during the regular season. I'm not as high on Arch, but Arch doesn't have to be special. He has weapons all over the place. They use the portal to bring in dudes, but they also had plenty of guys coming back in Wingo and Mosley, who are both very different in how they can be utilized in the offense. And they're going to get back to basics running the football. Relique Brown from Arizona State, Hollywood Smothers, who I love from NC State, and then a loaded defense that's now going to be led by Will Muschamp, who's going to be ultra-aggressive and take advantage of their talent and athleticism. I am having a very difficult time stopping myself from betting Texas to go over their win total and even maybe a little bit to win the national championship because I just think Steve Sarkisian stinks as a coach.
9: Dustin, be very, very afraid of what I'm about to say. I 100% agree with what you just said.
1: Oh, no.
8: You know how this ends, right, Jeff?
9: I know it. They're gonna lose some ridiculous game to Ohio State. And then they're going to lose the Red River game, despite being way better than Oklahoma this year. And then all of a sudden, we're going to be sweating bullets for them to even make the playoff. That's what's going to end up happening.
8: This ends with interim head coach Will Muschamp at LSU in November.
1: Wow!
9: Don't do that, Dad. Don't do that to them. Come on now, Dustin. Don't do that. Oh man. Well, Dustin, I do want to ask you this because. This year's Heisman Trophy race really does. You mentioned you're not as high on Arch, but it is going to start and end with him, especially in the preseason. Where else do we need to be looking here this year? Obviously, you have the Jeremiah Smiths of the world. You have the Dante Moores of the world. But I kind of want to go down the board a little bit. Where can I look down the board and potentially have a little bit of value there?
8: Okay, I think I've discussed this before, but I love Darian Mensah. He's a little bit higher, though, with some of the guys that you were just mentioning. I think John Mateer is worth a look at Oklahoma. I think people are really underestimating his experience, his ability to run the football. He injured his thumb a year ago, and that he came back too soon for Red River, and that impacted him the rest of the way. He's coming back to an offense he's run for 3 years, so he's very familiar. The defense is loaded. They were a playoff team. They had a young offensive line that should be even better this year after struggling a season ago. guys, I think John Mateer with the ability to just find the end zone is someone that's worth considering this year. I also like BYU's Bear Bachmeyer because, again, this is a kid who was thrown into the fire a year ago, should not have ever had to start, but he did. He was successful. He made the Big 12 title game and also uses his legs to find the end zone. Way deeper down the board, I would say Drew Mestemaker at Oklahoma State. He doesn't even have to win 6-7 games if he just puts up stupid statistics, which he's very capable of doing with more resources. That's someone that you have to consider. It's such a big number. I've seen him as high as 80-1 at some places. And then I'll do a hat tip to Tim Murray, VSiN host, VSiN College Football Betting Podcast. Me and him did a Heisman episode a few weeks ago. He gave out Lincoln Kienholz from Louisville, 100-1. A kid who is at Ohio State, ultra-athletic, now goes to Louisville, where Jeff Brohm has a very good track record of acclimating transfers, getting the most out of them, and he might be the most impressive guy that they've ever gotten in his time at Louisville. I think Lincoln Kienholz might

0: You love Dan Campbell. We all love it. Okay? Here's the problem. That team's not good. Like, they have glaring holes that can be exploited, and that division isn't getting any easier. They have an easy schedule, and I think that is the reason for all the love, but I'm at a point where I think we overrate these schedules sometimes because bad teams end up making bad mistakes and losing games, and good teams step up when they need to, even if it's a challenge in front of them. I think it's worth taking a shot on the two teams that are the long shots in the North. First, the Vikings with Kyler Murray now at quarterback. This is a coach in Kevin O'Connell where if he signs off on a quarterback, I believe, because I watched him win a game with Josh Dobbs and came off a plane like 12 hours before the game. They have a loaded defense. They've got a plethora of weapons. And then even the Bears, they have the hardest schedule. Everyone's obsessed with that. It's Ben Johnson. He is a mastermind. He is an evil villain in the lab, creating all these plays that no one's ever seen before, where he's having tight ends throw to offensive linemen, okay? He is going to have a trick up his sleeve to make sure that they can get through this and get back to the postseason that it's anyone's game. I'm not as high on Green Bay, but if you want to talk me into taking them, I don't mind it. Detroit had a cornerback issue before they lost Terrion Arnold. So now they have two holes at corner. Also, both of their safeties are coming off injuries. On top of that, they don't have an edge rusher opposite Aiden Hutchinson, something they've been needing for two seasons now. And then you add in the fact the core of this team when Dan Campbell turned it around was the offensive line. They pushed people around. Jared Goff didn't get touched in the pocket, and they cleared running lanes for them to take over and be more physical. They just lost their center for an undisclosed amount of time. They're starting a rookie right tackle in Blake Miller. They do not have the depth they had in years past. I do not trust Jared Goff to throw to win me games late. I don't understand the Lions being +170 as the favorites.
1: Dustin Swettleson with us here on ESPN Reno and ESPN Las Vegas, Cofield and Company. I know you talked to Sam Bruckhaus the other day from Sumer Sports. What did you guys come up with on the Eagles? Undervalued?
0: Yeah, he thinks they're a little bit undervalued. And I got to tell you, I think we get too caught up in Nick Sirianni being a dummy. And I mean that in a complimentary way. I think he's a football savant, but he's just kind of a meathead. I refer to him as a meathead Socrates at times because his statements are so simple and they're so stupid, but they're so true. And if you look at this guy's track record, guys, he wins every year. A down year for him is 11 wins. And how he bounces back from that is by making the Super Bowl the following year. Go look. He's done that each time. It's really remarkable that we're so quick to write them off. Now, I am concerned about some of the depth that they may have lost, but they always find and develop guys. They've been stashing players who've been ready to go. And the A.J. Brown thing is going to be a net positive. I played a clip the other night of Sirianni talking about everyone pulling in one direction and how important that is. That was a direct shot at A.J. Brown being a cancer in the locker room and taking their focus away from winning football games. They come in, they're going to be ready to go. It's never going to be pretty. Jalen Hurts is not an accurate thrower of the football, but if Sean Mannion, the new OC, can scheme him up the way Shane Steichen did in the past, I think there is an opportunity here where Philly is just so undervalued because all of the love is coming in on the Rams.
1: Let's go off the beaten path a little bit here, away from gambling for a second, because I respect your opinion very much, Dustin. First, where do you watch NFL games on Sundays? Are you working? Do you do one of the shows on Sundays?
0: Yeah, my show's Sunday night, so I'm at home.
1: That's a good
0: compiling
1: point.
0: All the information and whatnot. I don't enjoy watching games with people. That's just like I don't enjoy doing a lot of things with people, but yeah, Watching games specifically.
1: That's funny how quickly I forgot your show's on Sunday.
0: I was muted. That's why.
1: Do you have the sound on? Because my concern here is I think I'm the only pro Tony Romo guy left in the world, and I'm seeing J.J. Watt and Ross Tucker being bumped up, and my reaction is meh.
0: Oh, see, I want good analysis during the game, and I think that we have reached a point where name value is just way, way overdone with who gets these booth jobs. There's so many guys who are former players doing some sort of analysis out there.
1: Right.
0: That would be better than most of these guys that we throw in the booth in the NFL and in college, but they don't have a sexy name, so people, quote-unquote, aren't going to tune in to watch them. People aren't going to tune in to watch the NFL. No, I think it's going to be a win for CBS, specifically the pairing of Ian Eagle and Ross Tucker. Ian Eagle's a pro. Ian Eagle has the best chemistry with whoever his partner is. He's super fun. He's very likable. And Ross Tucker grinds. Ross Tucker is going to bring something to the table that a guy like Tony Romo doesn't, which is he's going to do the work. Tony Romo was fun the first couple years. Then he stopped doing the work. Ross Tucker has always watched film, always does deep dives.

0: always has great information, and I think he's such a likable personality. Him and Ian Eagle are going to be awesome together on CBS.
1: They will be awesome. I've heard them on radio together. They also like to joke. Ross is a big fella. Ian's a little guy, so you got that dynamic. I hope they talk food. I have a food topic for you. I have a couple that we got to get in here. Two questions, 2 minutes. We just found out that a group of high-profile TV people, when they're in Philly this weekend, are doing a cheesesteak eating contest. Could you do that?
0: No, so I am the worst at eating contests. I've entered a few. I'm a marathon eater, not a sprinter. You give me time, I will consume more calories than anyone on the planet. But you need it to be in a vacuum where I have a real fear of choking. I will choke and die, and I will lose that contest. One of those things is going to happen there. But if it was like cheesesteaks in 24 hours, I'd do very well.
1: Oh, my God. Jeff gave a full-throated breakdown of fatties and why they can't eat and invoked the name of Ed Cookie Jarvis, which I was really fired up about. Okay, another eating topic. I'm kind of confused by the way this one is written. You had something on your Twitter account about grab me waffles and syrup to go. I'm confused why this is an issue, because I could eat waffles and syrup in the car.
0: Well, you shouldn't, because you're an adult and you have the right to vote and you drive a vehicle. You shouldn't be eating sweet breakfast. I think once you're in kindergarten or first grade, you got to go with savory breakfast. That's for children.
1: Savory,
0: it's all sugar and carbs.
1: Okay.
2: So you're anti-pancakes then, too.
0: I'm anti-pancakes unless there's eggs and bacon and sausage or something with it as well. You can't eat waffles and pancakes and syrup and not have protein in there.
1: What has happened to you, big fella? What
0: no,
1: is this?
0: No.
1: Savory over sweet, and you're using the word protein?
0: That is dessert. That is not breakfast. Like, I'm pro-McGriddle. I'm very pro-McGriddle because it's both, but you can't just go with the sweet only.
1: Wow, that's controversial. That was the hottest take of all the hot take, hot shot. Unbelievable. All right, Dustin. 10 seconds left to make sure people out there know when you're on, what days, and what time.
0: We are on 8 to 11 p.m. Pacific time, Sunday through Thursday on VSiN, the Sports Betting Network.
1: When did Dustin Swetelson become like the minister of not having fun in the morning? We need fun.
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